0: connected Monday through Friday beginning at 8 p.m. Eastern Standard Time. 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Again, that's 888-969-9883. 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
3: Good evening, everyone. Welcome to eBible Fellowship's new open forum program. During this time, we're going to open up the phone line to take your call, and each person is invited to give us a call if you have a Bible question or a comment that you would like to make. And I'll try to respond by going to the Bible to see what we can find out about the thing that you're interested in. And the Bible is God's holy word. It is holy because God is holy. And what that means is that God is without sin. He is without error. There's no lie in God. He is absolute truth. There's no injustice or unrighteousness. He is absolute righteousness and completely just in everything that he does. And what is true of God is true of the Word of God, the Bible. The Bible is from the mouth of God, and it reflects His glorious attributes, His nature, His character. And when we read the Bible, we are learning about the God who made all things and created us and is life himself, is existence himself. He is the great I am. Without him, nothing else exists. But by him, all things exist. And so you can see the foolishness of individuals who have been created by this living God and who live in a world created by this living God, who exist only by his command and according to his will, how foolish, incredibly foolish it is for them to say, I want nothing to do with him. And I want nothing to do with his word. And I'm going to live my life as though he doesn't exist. And I'm a free agent. I'm a free agent. I can do what I want. And that's how I'm going to be happy. That's how I'm going to enjoy myself and find satisfaction and purpose and meaning. And of course, that is not how a creature is going to find any of those things, because a creature made in the image of the Creator is he's naturally made to commune, to have fellowship, to have relationship with the Creator, to learn from the Creator, to follow his directives and so forth. And if anyone wants to know why the world is so miserable, why the people of the world are so miserable, why there's so much evil, why there's so much wickedness, why there's so much foolishness and injustice, and why there's so much evil going forth from nation to nation, there's the answer. There's the answer. Man, this feeble, tiny, finite, little rebellious creature thinks he knows it all when he knows nothing at all, as he should. And so he goes about independently. I'll use my mind, my wisdom, and we will make a good world, a happy world, and so forth. And this is the result. This is the result. But God's taking care of mankind. We're in the day of judgment. As far as his people, his elect people, who are few out of the whole of mankind, well, the Lord has caught us going away from him, going from his presence, and he has turned us and transformed us and changed us into new creatures. And after this transformation, which the Bible calls salvation, now we have been restored to sanity. We are of sound mind, and we realize, of course I want to read the Bible. Of course I want to learn about the God who made me, the God who has saved me. And our relationship to this God has been restored. Our soul has been restored. And our life supply, the energy that flows from God to the creature that was cut off due to man's sin has been restored. The energy source is restored. And so we are energized through the Word of God, the Bible, a living Word in our inner man, in our soul, day by day. And God helps us, and God moves within us to will and to do. And this life that is in this cursed world, which is so hard and difficult to go the right way and do the right thing, and to live a life truly with purpose and meaning that would glorify the one who made us, is now possible and actually is being accomplished by the people of God, because the Lord has turned us from the way we were going like everyone else, and which is the broad way to destruction, and he has turned us back to himself. And now we thank him for his grace and his mercy, and we love his word, the Bible, and we know it is the source of all wisdom. And so we have a program like this where people who love the Bible, people who love the Bible can come, and they can gather together and hear others who love the Bible, ask questions about it, and so forth. All right, let's go to our first caller tonight. Welcome to our question and answer program. Please go ahead with your call. Hello?
4: Hi, Chris. Titus 2, verse 13. And then I have a comment.
3: Okay, Titus 2, in verse 13. Well, I'll start in verse 12, teaching us that,
4: all right,
3: teaching us that denying ungodliness and worldly lusts, we should live soberly, righteously, and godly in this present world, looking for that blessed hope and the glorious appearing of the great God and our Savior, Jesus Christ.
4: Now, is this talking about when Christ returns spiritually on May 21, 2011, or when he returns at the end of the world to rapture up the elect in 2033, like I think it is. I'll take your response.
3: Well, I'm checking a note I have here. Okay, in verse 11, maybe I should have started reading there because I'm going to read it. For the grace of God to bring salvation hath appeared to all men. That word appeared is Strong's 2014, and it happened at Christ's first coming. He appeared after 11,000 years of history. The Old Testament prophets prophesied. God moved them to foretell that the Messiah would come. We see that in various places like Psalm 22, Psalm 69, and so forth. And it's throughout the whole Old Testament. And so the grace of God that bringeth salvation hath appeared to all men, teaching us that. So it's Christ who is teaching us. And by the way, just in a couple of pages over Hebrews 1, it says in verses 1 and 2, God, who at sundry times and in divers manners spake in time past unto the fathers by the prophets, hath in these last days spoken unto us by his Son, whom he has appointed heir of all things, by whom also he made the world. So the New Testament is basically credited to Christ, that he is speaking to us because he has come. And it's the result of his coming that there are the four Gospels, that there's the book of Acts, that there's the epistles, and so forth. So when it says that the grace of God that bringeth salvation hath appeared to all men, teaching us that denying ungodliness and worldly lust, we should live soberly, righteously, and godly in this present world. The word world is age. In this present age, looking for that blessed hope and glorious appearing of the great God and our Savior, Jesus Christ. So he appeared, and he Jesus, the Son, taught us, is what this is saying. He was teaching us. And what is one of the big things he was teaching? That we are to look for the blessed hope and the glorious appearing of the great God and Savior, Jesus Christ. We're to look for him again. He is to come again. That's what happened, as you mentioned, on May 21, 2011, for the world. But even before that, in the Jubilee year of 1994, God officially began to judge the churches and congregations. And he did so by revealing the judgment over time through his word, the Bible. God judged the church, ended the church age. Judgment began at the house of God officially in 1994, which was a Jubilee year. And Christ therefore came as judge, began to judge as the judge of the church. And so for that latter reign period until May 21, 2011, Christ was judging the church. The Spirit of Christ departed from out of all the world's congregations, and they had no latter reign. No one was being saved in any church in the world. That was the judgment. And then on May 21, 2011, there was a transition to judging the whole world. It was a continuation of Christ's judgment. It expanded, but in the same manner, he was judging through the Word of God, the Bible, and we would say it's a spiritual judgment that has continued till now. And biblical evidence is indicating will continue until 2033. And when we look at the timeline of 1994 through 2033, we could say, we could classify that as the period that the Bible presents for the second coming of the Lord Jesus Christ. And significantly, it is a match for the first coming of Christ. Jesus came the first time, that appearance that verse 11 referred to, he hath appeared. He came the first time, also beginning in a Jubilee year of 7 BC. And he lived his life, baptized by John the Baptist in 29 AD. And he ministered for 3.5 years until he went to the cross, and he was hanging on the cross April 1st in 33 AD on the Passover. And then he rose early Sunday morning, April 3rd, 33 AD. And then he showed himself alive with many infallible proofs. I think that's how it goes. Let me turn to Acts 1. Acts 1. In Acts 1, in verse 2, until the day in which he was taken up, after that he, through the Holy Ghost, had given commandments unto the apostles whom he had chosen, to whom also he showed himself alive after his passion, by many infallible proofs, being seen of them 40 days and speaking of the things pertaining to the kingdom of God. So 40 days from April 3rd, which I don't know, that would be sometime in May, maybe 13th of May, 14th of May, somewhere around there, that Christ would have been taken up and ended his first coming, his first appearance. And it was in 33 AD. So we have that timeline. It's absolute. 7 BC to 33 AD. Jubilee year it began and completed 33 AD. We add the two together. One's Old Testament date, the other is a New Testament date. So you add them together, 7 BC plus 33 AD, 40 years minus one. Due to the fact there was no year zero in the calendar, there was an error made in the calendar. So 40 calendar years, 39 actual years would make up the timeline for the first coming of Jesus Christ, his first appearance. Now God says that it speaks of a second appearance in Titus. That other verse, it's 2015. In verse 11 was the Greek word 2014 in Strong's. The other, it's very much related, 2015, but it's the same idea, the appearance of Christ, and we have him again beginning to judge in a Jubilee year, 1994, so just like his first coming began in a Jubilee year, 7 BC, Jubilee year, 1994, and biblical evidence pointing to 2033. So if anyone, of course, could do this, just get a piece of scratch paper and write down 1994, 1, 1995, 2, count out, and when you get to 2033, 40. It's 40 inclusive years, and inclusive means you're counting the year you begin with. You know, normally, like with birthdays, if you're born in 2000, let's say July 2000, you don't count one until July 2001. But what is permissible by the Bible is to count inclusively. So you can count because the individual is alive in the year 2000. That's my first year. And in 2001, that's my second year. Of course, we do it differently with our birthdays, and we wait until we reach the very month and day. So July 5th to July 5th, then I'm one. And that's also a second way of counting that the Bible allows. And so from 1994 through 2033 is 40 inclusive years and 39 actual. 39 actual, you can take 2033 minus 1994 equals 39. So it is actually the identical space of time as the first coming of Christ, even beginning with jubilees in both cases. And to prove it's identical, go from 7 BC until 1994, and that's 2001, 7 plus 1994, minus 1, 2000 actual years, due to the fact there is no year zero. And so jubilee to jubilee. Jubilee, 7 BC is a jubilee, 1994 is a jubilee, and it's 2,000 years exactly. A jubilee comes every 50 years. So 1994 is the 40th jubilee period since Christ came the first time, which that's a big deal. That's a big deal.
4: Wow.
3: Because wow. God emphasizes jubilees. And this is the first coming to the second coming. It just happens to be a space of 40 jubilees, and 40, the number that identifies with testing and judgment. And so when we got to 1994, the year the church age ended, the year of the latter rain, there's also something significant about the jubilees, because from 7 BC until, in the New Testament era, in the Old Testament, every year, 5-7, ending in 5-7 or 0-7 was a jubilee. So the first jubilee was 1357, the next 1307, every century counting down until you get to that first century BC. It would be 57 BC, 7 BC, Christ is born. And then when it projects into the New Testament era, 7 plus 44. 44 minus 1, it would be 51, minus 1 would be 50. So in the New Testament era, the Jubilee years are 44, and then the next one, 94, first century AD. Second century, 144, 194. 20th century, 1944, during World War II. That was a Jubilee year. 1994 would have been the next Jubilee. And by all accounts, from the evidence we're looking at, it will be the last Jubilee. But this means, and the Jubilee of Jesus's birth, he was the essence of the Jubilee, which is to set the captives free. That carried into going to the cross and Pentecost, 50 days after the cross experience, and the outpouring of the Holy Spirit. That was all part of that Jubilee of 7 BC, and the church age began you know, so that 7 BC Jubilee could be considered part of the church age as the end several years of it did reach into the church age. And then all the New Testament jubilees up until the 20th century, 1944, would have been the last church age, early reign jubilee. 1994 was the end of the church age, end of the early reign. The early reign actually ended in 1988. And the church age actually ended in 1988. So 1994 Jubilee was the first Jubilee for the latter rain. And the second outpouring of the Holy Spirit, the second coming of Christ, identifies with that Jubilee. And that sets up the interesting layout of the 40 Jubilees, where 39 of them identify with the church age and the early reign, and the 40th, 1994, identifies with the end of the church age and the latter reign, the latter reign. So we find a number of times in the Bible this kind of relationship between 39-40 looks to be 40, but actually 39. So for the church age, the number of jubilees was 39, but there is a 40th jubilee that we're presently in. The completeness of this last jubilee. Again, if the Lord continues to follow the biblical patterns that we have been finding and studying and learning from, if those same biblical patterns are followed, 2033 will be the end of the world, and 1994 will have been the last jubilee, and so the impact of the jubilee in 1994, yes, there was the latter rain, salvation of a great multitude, but it continues into the year 2033 with the last day, which is the salvation of the body. And that is ultimate deliverance and has everything to do with the jubilee. Just like Christ in 7 BC, the work of his coming continued into the day of Pentecost in 33 AD. So we're looking at the continuing work of God in the Jubilee of 1994 all the way to the point of 2033 and the deliverance from the bodies of this death, as the Apostle Paul was moved to say, the deliverance of our sin-cursed bodies and salvation to receive new resurrected bodies, that will be the ultimate in deliverance in, and that's what the Jubilee is all about, delivering the captives. So, the word appear there in verse 11 point to the first coming, and verse 13, I think it was, to the second coming, and that second coming is a prolonged coming, on the world since May 21, 2011, Christ has been coming in the clouds. But even before that, since September 1994, the Jubilee, he has been coming as judge of the church. And therefore, he entered spiritually into the world to commence the end time judgment program of God, we would say, from 1994. Well, thank you for calling.
4: Thank you, Chris.
3: And sharing. And let's go now to the next caller tonight. Welcome. to our question and answer program. Please go ahead with your call. Hello?
5: Hello? Hello?
3: Yes. Hello, please go ahead.
5: Luke 2:52. Yes.
3: Okay. And Jesus increased in wisdom and stature and in favor with God and men.
5: I have two questions.
3: Mm-hmm.
5: First question is, how did Jesus increase in wisdom? And the second question is, how did he increase in favor with both God and man?
3: Yeah, as far as the wisdom, there is a verse I'm trying to find where it speaks of evil men waxing worse and worse. I think it's in Timothy. And I don't have the verse, but the word increasing, I believe, is the same word that's found and in this verse that speaks of evil men who wax worse and worse. And here it is. It's in 2 Timothy chapter 3 and verse 13. But evil men and seducers shall wax worse and worse, deceiving and being deceived. Okay, so first question we ask about the evil men. How can evil men wax worse and worse? Because as God looks upon the heart of evil men, he sees a desperately wicked and deceitful heart, more wicked and deceitful than anything. It says in Jeremiah 17:9, the heart of man is desperately wicked and deceitful above all things. And so when we think about it, and this is why, God looks on the heart, and when the baby's born, the newborn speaking lies, born speaking lies, God's looking at the heart. It's coming forth from the heart, the lie. The heart is deceitful. Deceitful, fits right in with lying and desperately wicked. We see a beautiful little baby, boy or a girl, and so innocent. Yes, but what happens is, over time, the baby starts to grow. The baby starts to grow. It just like Jesus increased in wisdom and stature. He grew. He was a baby. He was born of the Virgin Mary as a baby, and he grew from a toddler to a little boy, and so do the wicked. So do the wicked, and as the wicked grow, we're much more familiar with the wicked. So I think it's better we focus on that, and then apply it to Christ. Of course, he's not wicked, but in the reverse, so. We start out, we see a little baby, so cute and innocent, and then the baby starts talking and lying. I didn't do it. I didn't break it. When they did do it, they did break it. But still, as they're young, we look upon them as innocents. The little older they get, they're getting taller, 10, 11, 12. Now they're doing even worse, teenagers even worse. And that's the nature of evil men and seducers. They shall wax worse and worse. They will increase in wickedness. But is it really an increase of evil of their heart? Or is it as they have come to learn language, learn to express themselves in many different ways, that now they're able to they have an avenue to reveal their heart through their mouth, through the things they do, their actions, and even in their thoughts, you know, now as they're growing up and maturing and all kinds of evil thoughts come, thought, word, and deed. They're waxing worse and worse, but it's all a result of the desperately wicked heart, deceitful above all things, that's always been there. Just it was not given or didn't have the ability to show forth that true evil nature when it was just born, and when a little toddler, still learning words and so forth. So that's the same with Christ, that as Jesus grew in wisdom and stature, he began to speak. He began to talk with Mother and Joseph, and even we see when he's 12, he's with some of the leaders of Israel in the temple at the time of the feast. And I think that's that's also here in Luke 2. It says in, where is that? I know it's right. I'm probably staring right at it. Verse 40, and the child grew and waxed strong in spirit, filled with wisdom. And the grace of God was upon him. Now his parents went to Jerusalem every year at the feast of the Passover. And when he was 12 years old, they went up to Jerusalem after the custom of the feast. And when they had fulfilled the days, as they returned, the child Jesus tarried behind in Jerusalem, and Joseph and his mother knew not of it. And verse 45, when they found him not, they turned back again to Jerusalem, seeking him. And it came to pass that after 3 days, they found him in the temple, sitting in the midst of the doctors, both hearing them and asking them questions. And all that heard him were astonished at his understanding and answers. And when they saw him, they were amazed. Now, Christ is revealing his heart. He's revealing his divine nature. He's revealing the goodness, the perfection, the holiness, and so forth. As he's growing, he could have done this. Yes, he could have spoke it at a year or two, but according to the perfect will of God, God had him grow basically from what we can gather normal in the sense of physical growth. And I'm sure he stood out at every

0: unto us wisdom. Wisdom. He is wisdom personified from Proverbs chapter 8. And so he could, he's always been eternal God, always the you know, the fullness of all wisdom. He couldn't be any more wise than he's ever been, except in the expression of it, the revealing of it through his speech, through his actions. And now people are witnessing, this is a wise young man. So that would be what that has to do with. Jesus increased in wisdom and stature and in favor with God and men. Yeah, that's interesting. That's also the word grace. It's also the word grace from Ephesians 2:8, for by grace are ye saved through faith, and that not of yourselves. How could Jesus increase in grace with God and man? And of course, it wouldn't be, I haven't, if I have thought about it, I don't remember. I don't think I have thought about that so much. But we have to keep in mind that he is God, eternal God. And so as far as man, we could understand that Christ is always the Savior, and he's now eternal God living amongst men, sinful men who are offending him constantly, every second of the day, and he's walking among them. But yeah, I'm going to hold off on trying to say anything more about that at this point. That's a very good question.
1: Thank you.
0: You're welcome. Thank you for calling and sharing. And we have no other callers on the line, so we're going to end our program here. I would like to thank everyone for joining us and sharing your questions and comments, especially the Bible verses we had a chance to read and consider. But for now, may you have a good night, and may the Lord's perfect will be done.
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The Holy Bible declares in Psalm 46 and verse 2, "Therefore will not we fear, though the earth be removed, and though the mountains be carried into the midst of the sea." In verse 4 reads, "There is a river, the streams whereof shall make glad the city of God." Judgment Day has started. God is dividing and removing Satan's kingdoms of this world by bringing them under his wrath. The Holy Bible often uses mountains to picture kingdoms and the sea to picture God's wrath. But God's true elect need not to fear, because we are spiritually drinking from the pure river of life, which are the words of the Holy Bible.

0: 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In this series of Bible studies, we'll be taking a closer look at the Bible's evidence for the completion of the prolonged judgment day and the end of the world occurring in the year 2033. And now here's your host and Bible teacher, Chris McCann.
1: Welcome to eBible Fellowship's Bible Study in our ongoing series regarding biblical evidence for the end in 2033. This is study number 19, and we're going to look at the history of the world from its beginning. And we know the beginning, we know the year that God created the world, because the Lord has placed in the Bible, within the Bible, a biblical calendar. And it goes all the way from Adam, and we can trace it down and come to perfect dates, accurate dates, throughout biblical history, through the nation of Israel's history. And we come down to the destruction of Judah. We know the year, and we can project it into the future, to the birth of Christ in 7 BC, to the death of Christ on the cross in 33 AD, and so forth. God has provided this information for us because he knew that it would be essential for arriving at accurate time information when we would reach the end stage of Earth's history, which we have now done. Let's go to a verse in Deuteronomy chapter 32. Deuteronomy 32, and I'll start reading in verse 7. We'll read verses 7 and 8. Remember the days of old. Consider the years of many generations. Ask thy father, and he will show thee. Thy elders, and they will tell thee, when the Most High divided to the nations their inheritance, when he separated the sons of Adam, he set the bounds of the people according to the number of the children of Israel. And I'll stop there. We're told the Most High, who is God Almighty, the God of the Bible, when the Most High divided to the nations their inheritance. And just so we know what that means, the Lord continues when he separated the sons of Adam. So we should not think that this has to do with just the people of God only, but it has to do with all the sons of Adam, or all the descendants of Adam, all mankind. And again, the Most High divided to the nations their inheritance. What is the inheritance of mankind? That is, of the unsaved people that populate the nations of the world. Do they have an inheritance? Has God given them any inheritance? We know he's given an inheritance to his chosen people, to the elect. Each one receives the inheritance of eternal life and all that that encompasses, all the tremendously rich, bountiful blessings forevermore. But what is the inheritance to the sons of Adam, to the rest of mankind? And when we study the Bible and examine all the available information, we find that mankind's inheritance has to do with this world. It's limited to this world. They are temporal blessings that man receives from God. And God tells us that he sends rain and all seasons and sunny days and upon the just and unjust. He gives all human beings blessings of life of physical life and life in a world that does have sunny days, that man can go to the beach or he can grow his crops and harvest a nice crop of vegetables or fruit or whatever it is, and he can live off of the harvest, and he can feed his family from that which grows out of the ground that God has blessed with sunny days and rainy days, and man can enjoy the things that his harvest will bring him. And I'm just using the example of a farmer because that would be most representative, really, of mankind throughout the history of the world. And, of course, now we have people doing all sorts of occupations who earn their money, but it's the same principle. They are enjoying the things of the world, the various stages of a year, the different seasons, and what God has provided, the blessing that God gives with children. Who is it, first of all, who joins a man and a woman together in marriage? Well, it's God. And who is it that then blesses them with children? It's God who gives the children. It's God who gives man family and all of the wonderful things that accompany family. You know, we could go on. There's, you know, a tremendous number of temporal earthly blessings that God has blessed mankind with, although they don't deserve it. They don't deserve it at all, because the same people who receive at the hand of God all these earthly blessings are spiritually in rebellion against him, and they're basically shaking their fist at him all along. Yet God is a good God and a merciful God, gracious and kind, and so he still provides for people to enjoy the earth. And not only that, not only in time past, but even now, even at a time wherein we have learned from the Bible that it is judgment day, that the world's day of appearing before God the judge has come. It is the time of the outpouring of the wrath of God. God is punishing the inhabitants of the earth with a spiritual judgment at this time. And nonetheless, even now, even in the day of his wrath, the day that all that awful language of the Bible warned about, and just horrible and frightening language that we have read, and still there can be a sunny day. Still the seasons are changing, and man sows his seed and the rain falls, and the Lord prospers it and it grows into a fruitful harvest, and God is still providing these earthly temporal blessings, although he is troubling man, we would have to say, in all the nations across the face of the earth, throughout, in various ways, and part of the trouble is economic, and it could impact crops and harvest. But you know, when we consider this is the day of God's wrath, the nations have been turned into hell. This is what the Bible has always foretold concerning mankind suffering in hell. This is hell. The world has been turned into an enormous graveyard because God shut the door of heaven and ended his salvation program, and effectively he sealed the fate of all sinners who were in their sin, all whom he did not save. And nonetheless, there's peaceful moments There are good moments, and some still have families, and they enjoy being with their wives or husbands and children, friends, and they can enjoy a good meal. They can enjoy a nice vacation. What a merciful God. What a kind God. And we still have people who speak against him as though he were some kind of monster, when they don't realize it's man who's the monster. It's man who is the rebellious one against his creator that has brought all the evil, all the wickedness, and all the misery that accompanies that to the world throughout its history. Not God. God is a just and good God, and even those in outright rebellion against him, he has given an inheritance. And that's what this verse is telling us. When the Most High divided to the nations their inheritance, when he separated the sons of Adam, he set the bounds of the people according to the number of the children of Israel. Now, what could that mean, to set the bounds of the people? And again, who's in view? The sons of Adam. The sons of Adam. The word bounds is also found in Psalm 74 in verse 17. Psalm 74, we read in verse 17, and here it's translated as borders. It says, "Thou hast set all the borders of the earth. Thou hast made summer and winter." And that's a significant final phrase there. Thou hast made summer and winter. If we go to Zechariah 14, we find God joins summer and winter together in the context of Christ's coming. It says at the end of verse 5 in Zechariah 14, "Jehovah my God shall come, and all the saints with thee." And then in verse 8, "And it shall be in that day that living waters shall go out from Jerusalem, half of them toward the former sea," or the eastern sea, "and half of them toward the hinder sea. In summer and in winter shall it be."

people, the sons of Adam. It is the limit, in other words. That's what a border is. If you have a property border, or a nation has a border that signifies, well, on this side of that border is our nation, the other side is another nation. It's the limit of the nation. And here, it's the limitation that God has placed upon the sons of Adam, mankind. Well, that's very interesting. What else can we learn about this? Well, let's go back to Deuteronomy 32:8. He set the bounds or the borders of the people according to the number of the children of Israel. Now, we have another question to ask and try and figure out. The number of the children of Israel, which number would that be? Is it the number of the total number of Israelites? We do find a couple of times that in the book of Numbers, God numbered Israel when they came out of Egypt. And then later, after they had gone through the wilderness sojourn, the 40 years, he numbered them again. No, it can't be that, because this is really telling us about time. The bounds of the people being according to the number of the children of Israel has to do with a time number or a number that would identify with some sort of timeline or way of calculating years. And if you take the number of all Israel, 600 and some thousand, I think was the census, you're not going to be able to use that in any way to come to a timeline. No, it's not that. But there's another children of Israel, and this would be, or would have to be, more along the lines of what God is referring to, because there are the tribes of the children of Israel. And the tribes of the children of Israel, you might be thinking, well, there's 12 tribes, and that's true. Jacob had 12 sons who are the children of Israel, and Jacob had his name changed to Israel. So literally the children of Israel would number 12, the 12 tribes of Israel. And the Bible makes many references to the 12 tribes. And yet, because one of the sons of Israel, one of the sons of Jacob, received a double portion from God, and Jacob recognized it when he entered into Egypt. It was Joseph, the son he thought was dead, and finally discovers that Joseph is alive and in Egypt, and not only in Egypt, but the second in command. And it was, one of the most incredible occurrences that you could read about in the Bible. And finally, when Jacob was about to die after spending 17 years in Egypt under the care and protection of his son Joseph, Joseph brought his two sons to Jacob in order that one received the blessing. And they were Ephraim and Manasseh. Ephraim and Manasseh, and you will recognize their names because they're the names of two tribes of Israel. Joseph, one of the 12 sons of Israel, of Jacob, turned into two tribes. And Ephraim and Manasseh became known as the tribes of Joseph. And you can see how that changes 12 tribes into 13 tribes. 12 into 13.
And

0: And when we study the Bible, and we study everything in the Bible, when we do look into the Bible trying to find truth, we don't just study important things, because every word and everything that God touches upon is important. And so when we study the numbers of the Bible, and the numbers of the Bible are words, just like, you know, we can write out the number 3, or we can quickly draw the number 3. It's the same thing in the Bible, except God always wrote it out. And so the number 3 or 10 or 12 or 13, they're words, and every word has spiritual meaning. And so when we study the number 13 in the Bible, we find in every case that I'm aware of, now maybe you can find an instance where this isn't true, and I would be happy to hear from you. You can write us at eBible Fellowship. info@eBibleFellowship.org is our email. If you find an instance, a single instance, where the number 13 does not have to do with the end of the world in one way or another. And the end of the world, there's, three major indicators or three major items that God focuses on at the end of the world. One is the judgment on the corporate church. The second is the judgment on the world. And a third is the unsealing of his word. Because in Daniel 12, 9 and 10, God told Daniel, seal up the word till the time of the end. And then in the next verse, the wise will understand, none of the wicked will understand. So, at times, you may find the number 13 in relationship to God revealing his word. And because that is an end time item, something that is very much identified with the time of the end. And I have searched the Bible, and I've found the number 13 or multiples of 13. You can even, you know, look for a number that breaks down, like 130, 10 times 13, or the number 39 you'll find in the Bible, 3 times 13, or the number 26, 2 times 13. Whatever multiple, if it breaks down, every time that I've done this and seen this, you will find the context inevitably is one of those three things dealing with the end of the world. It'll focus on the judgment on the church, the judgment on the world, or focus on God revealing his truth or the truth of his word. And so it fits that there were 12 tribes of Israel, but actually 13. And, you know, we might think, or as we consider the numbers of the Bible, the number 12, and the Bible defines its own words and provides its own definitions. And so when I say the number 13 points to the end, that's based on how God uses the number. Same thing with the number 12. It points to fullness. 12 sons represent the children of Israel. And or look at Revelation 21 with New Jerusalem coming down from above, and God makes reference to 12 gates I don't want to turn there and read it. You can read it. It's 12, 12, 12, and even one time he speaks of 144 cubits, 12 times 12. And that helps to show that the Lord does look at multiples of a number in the same way that he looks at the number itself. 12 times 12 would just be an even greater emphasis on fullness. And in Revelation 21, it's the fullness of the city that consists of everyone he has saved. It is the complete number, the total number. All of the elect are really in view with that city coming down from above, the fullness of them. And so we find these two numbers come into view here as we're thinking of the children of Israel. The number 12, 12 tribes, yet actually 13 tribes. And if you've never thought along these lines before, never considered these things, you know, God has some surprises like this in store for you. For instance, we know Israel were the Old Testament people of God, the ones that he dealt with. They were his outward representatives on the earth. There was no other nation, just Israel for their time period. And then in the New Testament era, God began dealing with the New Testament churches and congregations. And how did the New Testament church begin? Well, the Lord Jesus Christ selected 12 apostles, the 12 apostles of the Lamb. And one fell by reason of transgression, Judas, and he killed himself. And so that left 11 apostles. But you can find in Acts chapter 1 that they determine, well, there were two men who qualified to replace Judas. And then they selected Matthias by lot. So Matthias became the 12th apostle after Judas was dead. And yet, we find the Apostle Paul, and we even call him the Apostle Paul, don't we? That the Apostle Paul says that he was an apostle. In 1 Corinthians 15, it says in verse 9, "For I am the least of the apostles, that am not meet to be called an apostle, because I persecuted the church of God." Yet, he was the least of the apostles, which means he was an apostle. And Paul is the 13th, and he meets the qualifications of an apostle, someone who had to have an encounter with Christ. And Paul did when the Lord met him on the road to Damascus and spoke to him. So, same thing with the New Testament and the apostles, 12 apostles, but actually 13. And curiously, God tends to sort of cover or shroud the 13th, whether it be the 13 tribes. That's not highlighted, in other words, by God in the Bible. You have to carefully work it out. And likewise with 13 apostles, God doesn't highlight that either. But when you search and see, you find, yes, 13 tribes of Israel, 13 apostles. Yet the number 12 is often in view with both. Well, when we get together in our next study, we're going to look at the expected duration for Earth's history. It should have been 12,000 years, which would be the fullness of time for the inheritance of the sons of Adam. But in actuality, it turned into 13,000 years. And we'll talk more about that when we get together in our next study.
1: 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Until our next Bible study, may the Lord's perfect will be done.

0: Welcome to eBible Fellowship Scripture and Song. The nature of this program is to take a look at the hymns that have been written to glorify God.
1: Alas, and did my Savior bleed is a well-known old hymn written by Isaac Watts, expressing the wonder of a child of God who has realized that the one who should judge him for his sin has suffered and died in his place. We read about this in 1 Peter 2, 21-24. For even hereunto were ye called, because Christ also suffered for us, leaving us an example, that ye should follow his steps, who did no sin, neither was guile found in his mouth, who, when he was reviled not again. When he suffered, he threatened not, but committed himself to him that judgeth righteously, who his own self bare our sins in his own body on the tree, that we, being dead to sins, should live unto righteousness, by whose stripes ye were healed. In the first stanza we hear, alas, and did my Savior bleed, and did my Sovereign die. He bled on that cross in 33 A.D. God did this to bring to the minds of those familiar with his crucifixion that without Christ himself shedding his own blood, there could be no remission for our sin. We find this principle in Hebrews 9:22, and almost all things are by the law purged with blood, and without shedding of blood is no remission. The first stanza asks in astonishment, would he devote that sacred head for such a worm as I? This was God himself come to earth as one of us, allowing men to smite him on his head and place a crown of thorns on it. Would he do this for vile creatures, worms, such as us? Indeed, he would, and he did. In the centuries since Christ suffered on the cross, Christians have learned that because God's judgment is perfect, there had to be a complete payment for all the sins committed by those that God would take to be his own. It was a perfect transaction. We can't comprehend it, but the suffering had to be enough to atone for their sin, and that means Jesus had to suffer eternal death for each one. One sin will make us guilty of the whole law and will put us under the wrath of God. In James 2:10 we find this verse, for whosoever shall keep the whole law and yet offend in one point, he is guilty of all. The second stanza begins with, was it for crimes that I have done? He groaned upon the tree. A rhetorical question to be pondered by all Christians. This question also begins the Messianic Psalm, Psalm 22, where we read, my God, why hast thou forsaken me? The second stanza ends with the words, amazing pity, grace unknown, and love beyond degree. The love of God for his own is unfathomable to worms as we, but we only have in our day learned more about our Lord paying for sin. As we search the scriptures, it has been revealed that the events of that day in 33 A.D. were a picture, a demonstration of what had been done at the foundation of this world. Romans 1, verses 3 and 4 tells us that although Christ is from eternity, he became the Son of God when he rose from the dead. There we read, concerning his Son, Jesus Christ our Lord, which was made of the seed of David according to the flesh, and declared to be the Son of God with power according to the Spirit of holiness, by the resurrection from the dead. Salvation through the suffering of the Savior had been made manifest to the world. We read about this in 2 Timothy 1, verses 9 and 10. Who hath saved us and called us with an holy calling, not according to our works, but according to his own purpose and grace, which was given us in Christ Jesus before the world began, but is now made manifest by the appearing of our Savior Jesus Christ, who hath abolished death and hath brought life and immortality to light through the gospel. The third stanza of the hymn says, well might the sun in darkness hide and shut his glories in. At the moment he died on the cross, the sun was darkened, speaking of how his death closed off the sight of the glory of the sun, S-U-N, of man, from the earth. This event has repeated in our time in a spiritual sense, as God, in judgment on the world, has ended salvation. God has saved the last of his elect, and no longer will he be revealed to anyone on earth. The fourth stanza sings, "Thus might I hide my blushing face while his dear cross appears, dissolve my heart in thankfulness, and melt mine eyes to tears." To blush in the Bible means to be ashamed, and when a sinner is awakened to his own sin and the righteousness of Christ, he is overcome with shame. We read in Psalm 30, verses 11 and 12, that our mourning over our sin will turn to gladness and thankfulness to God. There we read, "Thou hast turned for me my mourning into dancing. Thou hast put off my sackcloth and girded me with gladness, to the end that my glory may sing praise to thee and not be silent. O Lord my God, I will give thanks unto thee forever." And now let's listen to the hymn, "Alas, and did my Savior bleed?"

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Types and Figures here on eBible Fellowship. Today we're going to look at the spiritual meaning of lightning in the Bible, and last time we looked at thunder, and we'll see these two things are closely related since it's lightning that produces the thunder by God in the natural world. And as with thunder, lightning also represents the voice of God, and we read about that in Job 37 verses 2 through 4, where we read, "Hear attentively the noise of his voice and the sound that goeth out of his mouth. He directeth it unto the whole heaven, and his lightning unto the ends of the earth. After it a voice roareth. He thundereth with the voice of his excellency, and he will not stay them when his voice is heard." And there's another passage that ties God's voice to lightning, and that's Revelation chapter 4, verses 4 and 5. "And round about the throne were 24 seats, and upon the seats I saw 24 elders sitting, clothed in white raiment, and they had on their heads crowns of gold. And out of the throne proceeded lightnings and thunderings and voices, and there were 7 lamps of fire burning before the throne, which are the 7 spirits of God." So as with thunder, we see this connection between the voice of God and lightning, and the voice of God is the Word of God, and the Word of God is the Bible. Now, in other verses, lightning can more particularly represent the wrath of God or the judgment of God, and there's an example of that in Psalm 144, verse 6, and there we read, "Cast forth lightning and scatter them, shoot out thine arrows and destroy them." And we also see lightning with the judgment of God in view in Psalm 97, verses 3 through 5. "A fire goeth before him and burneth up his enemies round about. His lightnings enlighten the world. The earth saw and trembled. The hills melted like wax at the presence of the Lord of the whole earth." And as lightning causes destruction, it's a good representation of the judgment of God and his wrath. And also in the Bible, lightning is used as a figure of God himself. And we can find that example in Ezekiel chapter 1, verses 13 through 14, where we read, "As for the likeness of the living creatures, their appearance was like the burning coals of fire, and like the appearance of lamps. It went up and down among the living creatures, and the fire was bright, and out of the fire went forth lightning, and the living creatures ran and returned as the appearance of a flash of lightning." So there, the living creatures represent God, and it's God who is light. As a flash of lightning lightens up the sky, so it is God who lightens the darkness of this world. And incidentally, there's a phrase we may use today. We'll say something like, you know, "I did it in a flash of lightning," or "I did it in a flash." Well, you know, that comes right from the Bible in that passage we just read from Ezekiel. We also read in Daniel 10, when Daniel was receiving a vision from God, that God is described as having the appearance of lightning. In Daniel 10, verses 4 through 6, it says, "And in the 24th day of the first month, as I was by the side of the great river, which is Hiddekel, then I lifted up mine eyes and looked, and behold, a certain man clothed in linen, whose loins were girded with fine gold of Ephaz. His body also was like the beryl, and his face as the appearance of lightning, and the voice of his words like the voice of a multitude." Now, this man that appears to Daniel is the Lord Jesus Christ, and he's giving the appearance of lightning. It's a brilliant, intense shining that is coming to Daniel as God is giving him revelation. Lightning is a very good description of divine revelation, since it's the brilliant shining of spiritual light in a world of darkness. Let's quickly turn to Matthew chapter 28, verses 1 through 3, and read this. "In the end of the Sabbath, it began to dawn towards the first day of the week." And that should read, "at the end of the Sabbaths," as it began to dawn toward the first of the Sabbaths, "came Mary Magdalene and the other Mary to see the sepulchre. And behold, there was a great earthquake, for the angel of the Lord descended from heaven and came and rolled back the stone from the door and sat upon it. His countenance was like lightning, and his raiment white as snow." So in that verse, the angel of the Lord is said to have the appearance of lightning,
And if you do a search on that name by going through the Old Testament, there isn't any question at all that it is an appearance of God. The angel of the Lord is another name for God, and the angel of the Lord is none other than Jesus Christ. So we see that lightning is very much associated with God, whether it's his voice or his word or his wrath, as well as his very being, since God is light. You've been listening to Types and Figures, and we hope you've learned a little more about the spiritual representation of the word lightning in the Bible here on eBible Fellowship.

Greetings, everyone. This is Bob Grandy welcoming you to eBible Fellowship's program called Where's That Bible Verse? God tells us in Romans 15, verse 4, "For whatsoever things were written aforetime were written for our learning, that we through patience and comfort of the Scriptures might have hope." During this time, I'll slowly read and then repeat 5 random verses from the King James Bible, but I will not tell you where they are located in God's Word, the Bible. So listen carefully and try to identify which Bible book, chapter, and even the verse number where each verse can be found. Are you ready for today's verses? Here's the first verse. "Now the God of patience and consolation grant you to be like-minded one toward another according to Christ Jesus." I'll read it again. "Now the God of patience and consolation grant you to be like-minded one toward another according to Christ Jesus." Here's the second verse. "Blessed is the man that walketh not in the counsel of the ungodly, nor standeth in the way of sinners, nor sitteth in the seat of the scornful." I'll read it again. "Blessed is the man that walketh not in the counsel of the ungodly, nor standeth in the way of sinners, nor sitteth in the seat of the scornful." Here's the third verse. "She standeth in the top of high places, by the way in the places of the paths." And again, "She standeth in the top of high places, by the way in the places of the paths." Here's the fourth verse. "Blessed is he that readeth, and they that hear the words of this prophecy, and keep those things which are written therein, for the time is at hand." And again, "Blessed is he that readeth, and they that hear the words of this prophecy, and keep those things which are written therein, for the time is at hand." And here's the last verse. "And they smote the men that were at the door of the house with blindness, both small and great, so that they wearied themselves to find the door." I'll repeat it. "And they smote the men that were at the door of the house with blindness, both small and great, so that they wearied themselves to find the door." And we'll be back in a moment to discover where these scriptures are located in God's Word, the Bible.

All right, let's find out where today's verses are found in the Bible. Here's the first verse. Now the God of patience and consolation grant you to be like-minded one toward another, according to Christ Jesus. That verse is found in Romans 15, verse 5. That's Romans 15, verse 5. Here's the second verse. Blessed is the man that walketh not in the counsel of the ungodly, nor standeth in the way of sinners, nor sitteth in the seat of the scornful. That verse is found in Psalm 1, verse 1. Again, that's Psalm 1, verse 1. And here's the third verse. She standeth in the top of high places, by the way, in the places of the paths. That verse is found in Proverbs 8, verse 2. Again, that's Proverbs 8, verse 2. Here's the fourth verse. Blessed is he that readeth, and they that hear the words of this prophecy, and keep those things which are written therein, for the time is at hand. That verse is found in Revelation 1, verse 3. Revelation 1, verse 3. And here's the fifth and last verse. And they smote the men that were at the door of the house with blindness, both small and great, so that they wearied themselves to find the door. That verse is found in Genesis 19, verse 11. That's Genesis 19, verse 11. Thank you for joining us today to discover where's that Bible verse? And remember what God tells us in Psalm 119, verse 105. Thy word is a lamp unto my feet and a light unto my path.

Well, greetings, Bible students, and welcome to today's edition of eBible Fellowship's Bible Quiz. In Psalm 119, verse 130, we read, "The entrance of thy words giveth light. It giveth understanding unto the simple." And greetings again, gang. It's time for today's Bible Quiz. Are we ready? Here's question number one. Fill in the blank. In the third epistle of John, we read that he wrote to the church, but a man named blank received them not because he loved to have the preeminence. Can you give that man's name? In the third epistle of John, we read that he wrote to the church, but a man named blank received them not because he loved to have the preeminence. Number two. The following is the first verse of what book? How doth the city sit solitary that was full of people? How is she become as a widow? She that was great among the nations and princess among the provinces, how is she become tributary? Can you tell what book that came from? It's the first verse of that book. How doth the city sit solitary that was full of people? How is she become as a widow? She that was great among the nations and princess among the provinces, how is she become tributary? Number three, fill in the blank. Let us hear the blank of the whole matter. Fear God and keep his commandments, for this is the whole duty of man. Rather well-known verse. Can you fill in that blank? Let us hear the blank of the whole matter. Fear God and keep his commandments, for this is the whole duty of man. Number four, true or false, Ruth was the great-grandmother of David. Is that true or false? Ruth was the great-grandmother of David. And number five, fill in the blank in this verse from 1 Corinthians. But now is Christ risen from the dead and become the blank of them that slept. Can you fill in that blank? But now is Christ risen from the dead and become the blank of them that slept. And we'll hear those answers in a moment.

And let's hear today's answers. Number one, fill in the blank. In the third epistle of John, we read that he wrote to the church, but a man named Diotrephes received them not, because he loved to have the preeminence. A man named Diotrephes received them not, because he loved to have the preeminence. That's 3 John, verse 9. Number 2, the following is the first verse of what book? How doth the city sit solitary that was full of people? How is she become as a widow? She that was great among the nations and princess among the provinces, how is she become tributary? That is the first verse of the book of Lamentations. Lamentations. Number 3, fill in the blank. Let us hear the conclusion of the whole matter. Fear God and keep his commandments, for this is the whole duty of man. The conclusion of the whole matter. Fear God and keep his commandments, for this is the whole duty of man. That's Ecclesiastes 12, verse 13. Number 4, true or false? Ruth was the great-grandmother of David, and that's true. Ruth was the mother of Obed. Obed was the father of Jesse, and Jesse was the father of David. And you'll read that in Ruth 4, 21 and 22. Ruth 4, 21 and 22. And number 5, fill in the blank in this verse from 1 Corinthians. But now is Christ risen from the dead and become the first fruits of them that slept. But now is Christ risen from the dead and become the first fruits of them that slept. And that's 1 Corinthians 15, verse 20. That's our eBible Fellowship Bible quiz for today. And may God bless your study in His Word.

0: 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In this series of Bible studies, we'll be taking a closer look at the Bible's evidence for the completion of the prolonged judgment day and the end of the world occurring in the year 2033. And now here's your host and Bible teacher, Chris McCann.
1: Welcome to eBible Fellowship's Bible Study in our ongoing series regarding biblical evidence for the end in 2033. This is study number 19, and we're going to look at the history of the world from its beginning. And we know the beginning, we know the year that God created the world, because the Lord has placed in the Bible, within the Bible, a biblical calendar. And it goes all the way from Adam, and we can trace it down and come to perfect dates, accurate dates, throughout biblical history, through the nation of Israel's history. And we come down to the destruction of Judah. We know the year, and we can project it into the future, to the birth of Christ in 7 BC, to the death of Christ on the cross in 33 AD, and so forth. God has provided this information for us because he knew that it would be essential for arriving at accurate time information when we would reach the end stage of Earth's history, which we have now done. Let's go to a verse in Deuteronomy chapter 32. Deuteronomy 32, and I'll start reading in verse 7. We'll read verses 7 and 8. Remember the days of old. Consider the years of many generations. Ask thy father, and he will show thee. Thy elders, and they will tell thee, when the Most High divided to the nations their inheritance, when he separated the sons of Adam, he set the bounds of the people according to the number of the children of Israel. And I'll stop there. We're told the Most High, who is God Almighty, the God of the Bible, when the Most High divided to the nations their inheritance. And just so we know what that means, the Lord continues when he separated the sons of Adam. So we should not think that this has to do with just the people of God only, but it has to do with all the sons of Adam, or all the descendants of Adam, all mankind. And again, the Most High divided to the nations their inheritance. What is the inheritance of mankind? That is, of the unsaved people that populate the nations of the world. Do they have an inheritance? Has God given them any inheritance? We know he's given an inheritance to his chosen people, to the elect. Each one receives the inheritance of eternal life and all that that encompasses, all the tremendously rich, bountiful blessings forevermore. But what is the inheritance to the sons of Adam, to the rest of mankind? And when we study the Bible and examine all the available information, we find that mankind's inheritance has to do with this world. It's limited to this world. They are temporal blessings that man receives from God. And God tells us that he sends rain and all seasons and sunny days and upon the just and unjust. He gives all human beings blessings of life of physical life and life in a world that does have sunny days, that man can go to the beach or he can grow his crops and harvest a nice crop of vegetables or fruit or whatever it is, and he can live off of the harvest, and he can feed his family from that which grows out of the ground that God has blessed with sunny days and rainy days. And man can enjoy the things that his harvest will bring him. And I'm just using the example of a farmer because that would be most representative, really, of mankind throughout the history of the world. And, of course, now we have people doing all sorts of occupations who earn their money, but it's the same principle. They are enjoying the things of the world, the various stages of a year, the different seasons, and what God has provided, the blessing that God gives with children. Who is it, first of all, who joins a man and a woman together in marriage? Well, it's God. And who is it that then blesses them with children? It's God who gives the children. It's God who gives man family and all of the wonderful things that accompany family. You know, we could go on. There's, you know, a tremendous number of temporal earthly blessings that God has blessed mankind with, although they don't deserve it. They don't deserve it at all, because the same people who receive at the hand of God all these earthly blessings are spiritually in rebellion against him, and they're basically shaking their fist at him all along. Yet God is a good God and a merciful God, gracious and kind, and so he still provides for people to enjoy the earth. And not only that, not only in time past, but even now, even at a time wherein we have learned from the Bible that it is judgment day, that the world's day of appearing before God the judge has come. It is the time of the outpouring of the wrath of God. God is punishing the inhabitants of the earth with a spiritual judgment at this time. And nonetheless, even now, even in the day of his wrath, the day that all that awful language of the Bible warned about, and just horrible and frightening language that we have read, and still there can be a sunny day. Still the seasons are changing, and man sows his seed, and the rain falls, and the Lord prospers it, and it grows into a fruitful harvest, and God is still providing these earthly temporal blessings, although he is troubling man, we would have to say, in all the nations across the face of the earth, throughout, in various ways, and part of the trouble is economic, and it could impact crops and harvest. But, you know, when we consider this is the day of God's wrath, the nations have been turned into hell. This is what the Bible has always foretold concerning mankind suffering in hell. This is hell. The world has been turned into an enormous graveyard because God shut the door of heaven and ended his salvation program, and effectively he sealed the fate of all sinners who were in their sin, all whom he did not save. And nonetheless, there's peaceful moments There are good moments, and some still have families, and they enjoy being with their wives or husbands and children, friends, and they can enjoy a good meal. They can enjoy a nice vacation. What a merciful God. What a kind God. And we still have people who speak against him as though he were some kind of monster, when they don't realize it's man who's the monster. It's man who is the rebellious one against his creator that has brought all the evil, all the wickedness, and all the misery that accompanies that to the world throughout its history. Not God. God is a just and good God, and even those in outright rebellion against him, he has given an inheritance. And that's what this verse is telling us. When the Most High divided to the nations their inheritance, when he separated the sons of Adam, he set the bounds of the people according to the number of the children of Israel. Now, what could that mean? To set the bounds of the people. And again, who's in view? The sons of Adam. The sons of Adam. The word bounds is also found in Psalm 74 in verse 17. Psalm 74, we read in verse 17, and here it's translated as borders. It says, "Thou hast set all the borders of the earth. Thou hast made summer and winter." And that's a significant final phrase there. Thou hast made summer and winter. If we go to Zechariah 14, we find God joins summer and winter together in the context of Christ's coming. It says at the end of verse 5 in Zechariah 14, "Jehovah my God shall come, and all the saints with thee." And then in verse 8, "And it shall be in that day that living water shall go out from Jerusalem, half of them toward the former sea," or the eastern sea, "and half of them toward the hinder sea. In summer and in winter shall it be." So the Lord relates summer and winter to the time of the end. And that fits in with the first part of this statement, Psalm 74, 17, "Thou hast set all the borders of the earth. Thou hast made summer and winter." Summer and winter, because the Lord speaks of it at the time of the end of the world, is akin to a border or a bound for the earth, a bound for the people, the sons of Adam. It is the limit, in other words. That's what a border is. If you have a property border, or a nation has a border that signifies, well, on this side of that border is our nation, the other side is another nation. It's the limit of the nation. And here, it's the limitation that God has placed upon the sons of Adam, mankind. Well, that's very interesting. What else can we learn about this? Well, let's go back to Deuteronomy 32:8. He set the bounds, or the borders of the people, according to the number of the children of Israel. Now, we have another question to ask and try and figure out. The number of the children of Israel, which number would that be? Is it the number of the total number of Israelites? We do find a couple of times that in the book of Numbers, God numbered Israel when they came out of Egypt. And then later, after they had gone through the wilderness sojourn, the 40 years, he numbered them again. No, No, it can't be that, because this is really telling us about time, the bounds of the people being according to the number of the children of Israel, has to do with a time number or a number that would identify with some sort of timeline or way of calculating years. And if you take the number of all Israel, 600 and some thousand, I think was the census, you're not going to be able to use that in any way to come to a timeline. No, it's not that. But there's another children of Israel, and this would be, or would have to be, more along the lines of what God is referring to, because there are the tribes of the children of Israel. And the tribes of the children of Israel, you might be thinking, well, there's 12 tribes, and that's true. Jacob had 12 sons who are the children of Israel, and Jacob had his name changed to Israel. So literally, the children of Israel would number 12, the 12 tribes of Israel. And the Bible makes many references to the 12 tribes. And yet, because one of the sons of Israel, one of the sons of Jacob, received a double portion from God, and Jacob recognized it when he entered into Egypt. It was Joseph, the son he thought was dead, and finally discovers that Joseph is alive and in Egypt, and not only in Egypt, but the second in command. And it was, one of the most incredible occurrences that you could read about in the Bible. And finally, when Jacob was about to die after spending 17 years in Egypt under the care and protection of his son Joseph, Joseph brought his two sons to Jacob in order that one received the blessing. And they were Ephraim and Manasseh. Ephraim and Manasseh, and you will recognize their names because they're the names of two tribes of Israel. Joseph, one of the 12 sons of Israel, of Jacob, turned into two tribes. And Ephraim and Manasseh became known as the tribes of Joseph. And you can see how that changes 12 tribes into 13 tribes. 12 into 13. And when we study the Bible, and we study everything in the Bible, when we do look into the Bible trying to find truth, we don't just study important things, because every word and everything that God touches upon is important. And so when we study the numbers of the Bible, and the numbers of the Bible are words, just like, we can write out the number 3, or we can quickly draw the number 3. It's the same thing in the Bible, except God always wrote it out. And so the number 3 or 10 or 12 or 13, they're words, and every word has spiritual meaning. And so when we study the number 13 in the Bible, we find in every case that I'm aware of, now maybe you can find an instance where this isn't true, and I would be happy to hear from you. You can write us at eBible Fellowship. info@eBibleFellowship.org is our email. If you find an instance, a single instance, where the number 13 does not have to do with the end of the world in one way or another. And the end of the world, there's, three major indicators or three major items that God focuses on at the end of the world. One is the judgment on the corporate church. The second is the judgment on the world. And a third is the unsealing of his word. Because in Daniel 12, 9 and 10, God told Daniel, seal up the word till the time of the end. And then in the next verse, the wise will understand, none of the wicked will understand. So at times, you may find the number 13 in relationship to God revealing his word. And because that is an end time item, something that is very much identified with the time of the end. And I have searched the Bible and I've found the number 13 or multiples of 13. You can even, look for a number that breaks down, like 130, 10 times 13, or the number 39 you'll find in the Bible, 3 times 13, or the number 26, 2 times 13. Whatever multiple, if it breaks down, every time that I've done this and seen this, you will find the context inevitably is one of those three things dealing with the end of the world. It'll focus on the judgment on the church, the judgment on the world, or focus on God revealing his truth or the truth of his word. And so it fits that there were 12 tribes of Israel, but actually 13. And, we might think, or as we consider the numbers of the Bible, the number 12, and the Bible defines its own words and provides its own definitions. And so when I say the number 13 points to the end, that's based on how God uses the number. Same thing with the number 12. It points to fullness. 12 sons represent the children of Israel. And or look at Revelation 21 with New Jerusalem coming down from above, and God makes reference to 12 gates I don't want to turn there and read it. You can read it. It's 12, 12, 12, and even one time he speaks of 144 cubits, 12 times 12. And that helps to show that the Lord does look at multiples of a number in the same way that he looks at the number itself. 12 times 12 would just be an even greater emphasis on fullness. And in Revelation 21, it's the fullness of the city that consists of everyone he has saved. It is the complete number, the total number. All of the elect are really in view with that city coming down from above, the fullness of them. And so we find these two numbers come into view here as we're thinking of the children of Israel. The number 12, 12 tribes, yet actually 13 tribes. And if you've never thought along these lines before, never considered these things, God has some surprises like this in store for you. For instance, we know Israel were the Old Testament people of God, the ones that he dealt with. They were his outward representatives on the earth. There was no other nation, just Israel for their time period. And then in the New Testament era, God began dealing with the New Testament churches and congregations. And how did the New Testament church begin? Well, the Lord Jesus Christ selected 12 apostles, the 12 apostles of the Lamb. And one fell by reason of transgression, Judas, and he killed himself. And so that left 11 apostles. But you can find in Acts chapter 1 that they determine, well, there were two men who qualified to replace Judas. And then they selected Matthias by lot. So Matthias became the 12th apostle after Judas was dead. And yet we find the apostle Paul, and we even call him the apostle Paul, don't we? That the apostle Paul says that he was an apostle in 1 Corinthians 15. It says in verse 9, "For I am the least of the apostles, that am not meet to be called an apostle, because I persecuted the church of God." Yet he was the least of the apostles, which means he was an apostle. And Paul is the 13th, and he meets the qualifications of an apostle, someone who had to have an encounter with Christ. And Paul did when the Lord met him on the road to Damascus and spoke to him. So same thing with the New Testament and the apostles, 12 apostles, but actually 13. And curiously, God tends to sort of cover or shroud the 13th, whether it be the 13 tribes. That's not highlighted, in other words, by God in the Bible. You have to carefully work it out. And likewise with 13 apostles, God doesn't highlight that either. But when you search and see, you find, yes, 13 tribes of Israel, 13 apostles. Yet the number 12 is often in view with both. Well, when we get together in our next study, we're going to look at the expected duration for Earth's history. It should have been 12,000 years, which would be the fullness of time for the inheritance of the sons of Adam. But in actuality, it turned into 13,000 years. And we'll talk more about that when we get together in our next study.
0: 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Until our next Bible study, may the Lord's perfect will be done.

0: We welcome you to eBible Fellowship's Bible Reading Program. We read in 2 Timothy 3, verse 16, "All Scripture is given by inspiration of God, and is profitable for doctrine, for reproof, for correction, for instruction in righteousness." Now, let's begin our Bible Reading Program.
1: Now it came to pass in the days when the judges ruled that there was a famine in the land. And a certain man of Bethlehem, Judah, went to sojourn in the country of Moab, he and his wife and his two sons. And the name of the man was Elimelech, and the name of his wife Naomi, and the name of his two sons Mahlon and Chilion, Ephratites of Bethlehem, Judah. And they came into the country of Moab and continued there. And Elimelech, Naomi's husband, died, and she was left with her two sons. And they took them wives of the women of Moab. The name of the one was Orpah, and the name of the other Ruth, and they dwelt there about 10 years. And Mahlon and Chilion died also, both of them, and the woman was left of her two sons and her husband. Then she arose with her daughters-in-law, that she might return from the country of Moab. For she had heard in the country of Moab how that the Lord had visited his people in giving them bread. Wherefore she went forth out of the place where she was, and her two daughters-in-law with her, and they went on the way to return unto the land of Judah. And Naomi said unto her two daughters-in-law, "Go, return each to her mother's house. The Lord deal kindly with you, as he have dealt with the dead and with me. The Lord grant you that he may find rest, each of you, in the house of her husband." Then she kissed them, and they lifted up their voice and wept. And they said unto her, "Surely we will return with thee unto thy people." And Naomi said, "Turn again, my daughters. Why will ye go with me? Are there yet any more sons in my womb, that they may be your husbands? Turn again, my daughters, go your way, for I am too old to have an husband. If I should say I have hope, if I should have an husband also tonight, and should also bear sons, would he tarry for them till they were grown? Would he stay for them from having husbands? Nay, my daughters, for it grieveth me much for your sakes that the hand of the Lord is gone out against me." And they lifted up their voice and wept again, and Orpah kissed her mother-in-law, but Ruth clave unto her. And she said, "Behold, thy sister-in-law is gone back unto her people and unto her gods. Return thou after thy sister-in-law." And Ruth said, "Entreat me not to leave thee, or to return from following after thee, for whither thou goest, I will go, and where thou lodgest, I will lodge. Thy people shall be my people, and thy God my God. Where thou diest, will I die, and there will I be buried. The Lord do so to me, and more also, if aught but death part thee and me." When she saw that she was steadfastly minded to go with her, then she left, speaking unto her. So they two went until they came to Bethlehem. And it came to pass, when they were come to Bethlehem, that all the city was moved about them, and they said, "Is this Naomi?" And she said unto them, "Call me not Naomi, call me Mara, for the Almighty hath dealt very bitterly with me. I went out full, and the Lord hath brought me home again empty. Why then call ye me Naomi, seeing the Lord hath testified against me, and the Almighty hath afflicted me?" So Naomi returned, and Ruth the Moabitess, her daughter-in-law, with her, which returned out of the country of Moab. And they came to Bethlehem in the beginning of barley harvest. And Naomi had a kinsman of her husband's, a mighty man of wealth, of the family of Elimelech, and his name was Boaz. And Ruth the Moabitess said unto Naomi, "Let me go now to the field, and glean ears of corn after him, in whose sight I shall find grace." And she said unto her, "Go, my daughter." And she went, and came, and gleaned in the field after the reapers. And her hap was to light on a part of the field belonging unto Boaz, who was of the kindred of Elimelech. And behold, Boaz came from Bethlehem, and said unto the reapers, "The Lord be with you." And they answered him, "The Lord bless thee." Then said Boaz unto his servant that was set over the reapers, "Whose damsel is this?" And the servant that was set over the reapers answered and said, "It is the Moabitish damsel that came back with Naomi out of the country of Moab." And she said, "I pray you, let me glean and gather after the reapers among the sheaves." So she came and hath continued, even from the morning until now, that she tarried a little in the house. Then said Boaz unto Ruth, Hearest thou not, my daughter? Go not to glean in another field, neither go from hence, but abide here fast by my maidens. Let thine eyes be on the field that they do reap, and go thou after them. Have I not charged the young men that they shall not touch thee? And when thou art athirst, go unto the vessels and drink of that which the young men have drawn. Then she fell on her face and bowed herself to the ground and said unto him, Why have I found grace in thine eyes, that thou shouldst take knowledge of me, seeing I am a stranger? And Boaz answered and said unto her, It hath fully been shewed me all that thou hast done unto thy mother-in-law since the death of thine husband, and how thou hast left thy father and thy mother, and the land of thy nativity, and art come unto a people which thou knewest not heretofore. The Lord recompense thy work, and a full reward be given thee of the Lord God of Israel, under whose wings thou art come to trust. Then she said, Let me find favor in thy sight, my Lord, for that thou hast comforted me, and for that thou hast spoken friendly unto thine handmaid, though I be not like unto one of thine handmaidens. And Boaz said unto her, At mealtime come thou hither, and eat of the bread, and dip thy morsel in the vinegar. And she sat beside the reapers, and he reached her parched corn, and she did eat, and was sufficed, and left. And when she was risen up to glean, Boaz commanded his young men, saying, Let her glean even among the sheaves, and reproach her not. And let fall also some of the handfuls of purpose for her, and leave them, that she may glean them, and rebuke her not. So she gleaned in the field until even, and beat out that she had gleaned, and it was about an ephah of barley. And she took it up and went into the city, and her mother-in-law saw what she had gleaned, and she brought forth and gave to her that she had reserved after she was sufficed. And her mother-in-law said unto her, Where hast thou gleaned today? And where wroughtest thou? Blessed be he that did take knowledge of thee. And she shewed her mother-in-law with whom she had wrought, and said, The man's name with whom I wrought today is Boaz. And Naomi said unto her daughter-in-law, Blessed be he of the Lord, who hath not left off his kindness to the living and to the dead. And Naomi said unto her, The man is near kin unto us, one of our next kinsmen. And Ruth the Moabitess said, He said also unto me, Thou shalt keep fast by my young men until they have ended all my harvest. And Naomi said unto Ruth her daughter-in-law, It is good, my daughter, that thou go out with his maidens, that they meet thee not in any other field. So she kept fast by the maidens of Boaz to glean unto the end of barley harvest and of wheat harvest, and dwelt with her mother-in-law. Ruth 3. Then Naomi her mother-in-law said unto her, My daughter, shall I not seek rest for thee, that it may be well with thee? And now is not Boaz of our kindred, with whose maidens thou wast? Behold, he winnoweth barley tonight in the threshing floor. Wash thyself therefore, and anoint thee, and put thy raiment upon thee, and get thee down to the floor, but make not thyself known unto the man, until he shall have done eating and drinking. And it shall be, when he lieth down, that thou shalt mark the place where he shall lie, and thou shalt go in and uncover his feet, and lay thee down, and he will tell thee what thou shalt do. And she said unto her, All that thou sayest unto me I will do. And she went down unto the floor, and did according to all that her mother-in-law bade her. And when Boaz had eaten and drunk, and his heart was merry, he went to lie down at the end of the heap of corn. And she came softly, and uncovered his feet, and laid her down. And it came to pass at midnight that the man was afraid, and turned himself, and behold, a woman lay at his feet. And he said, Who art thou? And she answered, I am Ruth, thine handmaid. Spread therefore thy skirt over thine handmaid, for thou art a near kinsman. And he said, Blessed be thou of the Lord, my daughter, for thou hast shewed more kindness in the latter end than at the beginning, inasmuch as thou followedest not young men, whether poor or rich. And now, my daughter, fear not. I will do to thee all that thou requirest, for all the city of my people doth know that thou art a virtuous woman. And now it is true that I am thy near kinsman, howbeit there is a kinsman nearer than I. Tarry this night, and it shall be in the morning, that if he will perform unto thee the part of a kinsman, well, let him do the kinsman's part. But if he will not do the part of a kinsman to thee, then I will do the part of a kinsman to thee. As the Lord liveth, lie down until the morning. And she lay at his feet until the morning, and she rose up before one could know another. And he said, Let it not be known that a woman came into the floor. Also he said, Bring the veil that thou hast upon thee, and hold it. And when she held it, he measured 6 measures of barley, and laid it on her, and she went into the city. And when she came to her mother-in-law, she said, Who art thou, my daughter? And she told her all that the man had done to her. And she said, These 6 measures of barley gave he me, for he said to me, Go not empty unto thy mother-in-law. Then said she, Sit still, my daughter, until thou know how the matter will fall, for the man will not be in rest until he have finished the thing this day. Ruth 4. Then went Boaz up to the gate, and sat him down there. And behold, the kinsman of whom Boaz spake came by, unto whom he said, Ho, such a one! Turn aside, sit down here. And he turned aside, and sat down. And he took 10 men of the elders of the city, and said, Sit ye down here. And they sat down. And he said unto the kinsman, Naomi, that is come again out of the country of Moab, selleth a parcel of land, which was our brother Elimelech's. And I thought to advertise thee, saying, Buy it before the inhabitants, and before the elders of my people. If thou wilt redeem it, redeem it. But if thou wilt not redeem it, then tell me, that I may know. For there is none to redeem it beside thee, and I am after thee. And he said, I will redeem it. Then said Boaz, What day thou buyest the field of the hand of Naomi, thou must buy it also of Ruth the Moabitess, the wife of the dead, to raise up the name of the dead upon his inheritance. And the kinsman said, I cannot redeem it for myself, lest I mar mine own inheritance. Redeem thou my right to thyself, for I cannot redeem it. Now this was the manner in former time in Israel concerning redeeming and concerning changing, for to confirm all things. A man plucked off his shoe and gave it to his neighbor, and this was a testimony in Israel. Therefore the kinsman said unto Boaz, Buy it for thee. So he drew off his shoe. And Boaz said unto the elders and to all the people, Ye are witnesses this day that I have bought all that was Elimelech's, and all that was Chilion's and Mahlon's of the hand of Naomi. Moreover, Ruth the Moabitess, the wife of Mahlon, have I purchased to be my wife, to raise up the name of the dead upon his inheritance, that the name of the dead be not cut off from among his brethren and from the gate of his place. Ye are witnesses this day. And all the people that were in the gate and the elders said, We are witnesses. The Lord make the woman that is come into thine house like Rachel and like Leah, which too did build the house of Israel. And do thou worthily in Ephratah, and be famous in Bethlehem. And let thy house be like the house of Phares, whom Tamar bare unto Judah, of the seed which the Lord shall give thee of this young woman. So Boaz took Ruth, and she was his wife. And when he went in unto her, the Lord gave her conception, and she bare a son. And the women said unto Naomi, Blessed be the Lord, which hath not left thee this day without a kinsman, that his name may be famous in Israel. And he shall be unto thee a restorer of thy life, and a nourisher of thine old age. For thy daughter-in-law, which loveth thee, which is better to thee than 7 sons, hath borne him. And Naomi took the child, and laid it in her bosom, and became nurse unto it. And the women her neighbors gave it a name, saying, There is a son born to Naomi, and they called his name Obed. He is the father of Jesse, the father of David. Now these are the generations of Phares. Phares begat Hezron, and Hezron begat Ram, and Ram begat Amminadab. And Amminadab begat Nashon, and Nashon begat Salmon. And Salmon begat Boaz, and Boaz begat Obed. And Obed begat Jesse, and Jesse begat David.

0: First Samuel 1.
1: Now there was a certain man of Ramathaim Zophim of Mount Ephraim, and his name was Elkanah, the son of Jeroham, the son of Elihu, the son of Tohu, the son of Zuph, an Ephratite. And he had two wives. The name of the one was Hannah, and the name of the other, Peninnah. And Peninnah had children, but Hannah had no children. And this man went up out of his city yearly to worship and to sacrifice unto the Lord of hosts in Shiloh. And the two sons of Eli, Hophni and Phinehas, the priests of the Lord, were there. And when the time was that Elkanah offered, he gave to Peninnah his wife and to all her sons and her daughters portions. But unto Hannah he gave a worthy portion, for he loved Hannah, but the Lord had shut up her womb. And her adversary also provoked her sore, for to make her fret, because the Lord had shut up her womb. And as he did so year by year, when she went up to the house of the Lord, so she provoked her, therefore she wept and did not eat. Then said Elkanah her husband to her, Hannah, why weepest thou? And why eatest thou not? And why is thy heart grieved? Am I not better to thee than 10 sons? So Hannah rose up after they had eaten in Shiloh, and after they had drunk. Now Eli the priest sat upon a seat by the post of the temple of the Lord. And she was in bitterness of soul, and prayed unto the Lord, and wept sore. And she vowed a vow, and said, O Lord of hosts, if thou wilt indeed look on the affliction of thine handmaid, and remember me, and not forget thine handmaid, but wilt give unto thine handmaid a man-child, then I will give him up unto the Lord all the days of his life, and there shall no razor come upon his head. And it came to pass, as she continued praying before the Lord, that Eli marked her mouth. Now Hannah she spake in her heart, only her lips moved, but her voice was not heard. Therefore Eli thought she had been drunken. And Eli said unto her, How long wilt thou be drunken? Put away thy wine from thee. And Hannah answered and said, No, my lord, I am a woman of a sorrowful spirit. I have drunk neither wine nor strong drink, but have poured out my soul before the Lord. Count not thine handmaid for a daughter of Belial, for out of the abundance of my complaint and grief have I spoken hitherto. Then Eli answered and said, Go in peace, and the God of Israel grant thee thy petition that thou hast asked of him. And she said, Let thine handmaid find grace in thy sight. So the woman went her way and did eat, and her countenance was no more sad. And they rose up early in the morning, and worshipped before the Lord, and returned, and came to their house to Ramah.

0: And Elkanah knew Hannah, his wife, and the Lord remembered her. Wherefore it came to pass, when the time was come about after Hannah had conceived, that she bare a son, and called his name Samuel, saying, Because I have asked him of the Lord. And the man Elkanah and all his house went up to offer unto the Lord the yearly sacrifice and his vow. But Hannah went not up, for she said unto her husband, I will not go up until the child be weaned, and then I will bring him, that he may appear before the Lord, and there abide forever. And Elkanah her husband said unto her, Do what seemeth thee good. Tarry until thou have weaned him. Only the Lord establish his word. So the woman abode, and gave her son suck until she weaned him. And when she had weaned him, she took him with her, with three bullocks, and one ephah of flour, and a bottle of wine, and brought him unto the house of the Lord in Shiloh, and the child was young. And they slew a bullock, and brought the child to Eli. And she said, O my Lord, as thy soul liveth, my Lord, I am the woman that stood by thee here, praying unto the Lord. For this child I prayed, and the Lord hath given me my petition, which I asked of him. Therefore also I have lent him to the Lord. As long as he liveth, he shall be lent to the Lord, and he worshipped the Lord there.
1: 1 Samuel 2.
0: And Hannah prayed and said, My heart rejoiceth in the Lord, mine horn is exalted in the Lord, my mouth is enlarged over mine enemies, because I rejoice in thy salvation. There is none holy as the Lord, for there is none beside thee, neither is there any rock like our God. Talk no more exceedingly proudly, let not arrogancy come out of your mouth, for the Lord is a God of knowledge, and by him actions are weighed. The bows of the mighty men are broken, and they that stumbled are girded with strength. They that were full have hired out themselves for bread, and they that were hungry ceased, so that the barren hath borne seven, and she that hath many children is waxed feeble. The Lord killeth and maketh alive, he bringeth down to the grave and bringeth up. The Lord maketh poor and maketh rich, he bringeth low and lifteth up. He raiseth up the poor out of the dust, and lifteth up the beggar from the dunghill, to set them among princes, and to make them inherit the throne of glory. For the pillars of the earth are the Lord's, and he hath set the world upon them. He will keep the feet of his saints, and the wicked shall be silent in darkness, for by strength shall no man prevail. The adversaries of the Lord shall be broken to pieces. Out of heaven shall he thunder upon them. The Lord shall judge the ends of the earth, and he shall give strength unto his king, and exalt the horn of his anointed. And Elkanah went to Ramah his house, and the children did minister unto the Lord before Eli the priest. Now the sons of Eli were the sons of Belial, they knew not the Lord. And the priest's custom with the people was that, when any man offered sacrifice, the priest's servant came, while the flesh was in seething, with a flesh hook of three teeth in his hand. And he struck it into the pan, or kettle, or cauldron, or pot. All that the flesh hook brought up, the priest took for himself. So they did in Shiloh unto all the Israelites that came thither. Also, before they burnt the fat, the priest's servant came, and said to the man that sacrificed, Give flesh to roast for the priest, for he will not have sodden flesh of thee, but raw. And if any man said unto him, Let them not fail to burn the fat presently, and then take as much as thy soul desireth, then he would answer him, Nay, but thou shalt give it me now, and if not, I will take it by force. Wherefore the sin of the young men were very great before the Lord, for men abhorred the offering of the Lord. But Samuel ministered before the Lord, being a child, girded with a linen ephod. Moreover, his mother made him a little coat, and brought it to him from year to year, when she came up with her husband to offer the yearly sacrifice. And Eli blessed Elkanah and his wife, and said, The Lord give thee seed of this woman for the loan which is lent to the Lord. And they went unto their own home. And the Lord visited Hannah, so that she conceived, and bare three sons and two daughters. And the child Samuel grew before the Lord. Now Eli was very old, and heard all that his sons did unto all Israel, and how they lay with the women that assembled at the door of the tabernacle of the congregation. And he said unto them, Why do ye such things? For I hear of your evil dealings by all this people. Nay, my sons, for it is no good report that I hear. Ye make the Lord's people to transgress. If one man sin against another, the judge shall judge him. But if a man sin against the Lord, who shall entreat for him? Notwithstanding, they hearkened not unto the voice of their father, because the Lord would slay them. And the child Samuel grew on, and was in favor both with the Lord and also with men. And there came a man of God unto Eli, and said unto him, Thus saith the Lord, Did I plainly appear unto the house of thy father when they were in Egypt in Pharaoh's house? And did I choose him out of all the tribes of Israel to be my priest, to offer upon mine altar, to burn incense, to wear an ephod before me? And did I give unto the house of thy father all the offerings made by fire of the children of Israel? Wherefore kick ye at my sacrifice and at mine offering, which I have commanded in my habitation, and honorest thy sons above me, to make yourselves fat with the chiefest of all the offerings of Israel my people? Wherefore the Lord God of Israel saith, I said indeed that thy house and the house of thy father should walk before me forever. But now the Lord saith, Be it far from me, for them that honor me I will honor, and they that despise me shall I lightly esteem. Behold, the days come that I will cut off thine arm, and the arm of thy father's house, that there shall not be an old man in thine house. And thou shalt see an enemy in my habitation, in all the wealth which God shall give Israel, and there shall not be an old man in thine house forever. And the man of thine whom I shall not cut off from mine altar shall be to consume thine eyes, and to grieve thine heart, and all the increase of thine house shall die in the flower of their age. And this shall be a sign unto thee that shall come upon thy sons, on Hophni and Phinehas, in one day they shall both die. And I will raise me up a faithful priest that shall do according to that which is in mine heart and in my mind, and I will bind him a sure house, and he shall walk before mine anointed for ever. And it shall come to pass that every one that is left in thine house shall come and crouch to him for a piece of silver and a morsel of bread, and shall say, Put me, I pray thee, into one of the priest's offices, that I may eat a piece of bread.
1: 1 Samuel 3.
0: And the child Samuel ministered unto the Lord before Eli, and the word of the Lord was precious in those days, there was no open vision. And it came to pass at that time, when Eli was laid down in his place, and his eyes began to wax dim, that he could not see. And ere the lamp of God went out into the temple of the Lord, where the ark of God was, and Samuel was laid down to sleep, that the Lord called Samuel, and he answered, Here I am. And he ran unto Eli, and said, Here am I, for thou callest me. And he said, I called not. Lie down again. And he went and lay down. And the Lord called again to Samuel, and Samuel arose and went to Eli, and said, Here am I, for thou didst call me. And he answered, I called not, my son. Lie down again. Now Samuel did not yet know the Lord, neither was the word of the Lord yet revealed unto him. And the Lord called Samuel again the third time, and he arose and went to Eli, and said, Here am I, for thou didst call me. And Eli perceived that the Lord had called the child. Therefore Eli said unto Samuel, Go, lie down, and it shall be, if he call thee, that thou shalt say, Speak, Lord, for thy servant heareth. So Samuel went and lay down in his place. And the Lord came and stood, and called as at other times, Samuel, Samuel. Then Samuel answered, Speak, for thy servant heareth. And the Lord said to Samuel, Behold, I will do a thing in Israel, at which both the ears of every one that heareth it shall tingle. In that day I will perform against Eli all things which I have spoken concerning his house. When I begin, I will also make an end. For I have told him that I will judge his house forever for the iniquity which he knoweth, because his sons made themselves vile, and he restrained them not. And therefore I have sworn unto the house of Eli, that the iniquity of Eli's house shall not be purged with sacrifice nor offering forever. And Samuel lay until the morning, and opened the doors of the house of the Lord, and Samuel feared to shew Eli the vision. Then Eli called Samuel, and said, Samuel, my son. And he answered, Here am I. And he said, What is the thing that the Lord hath said unto thee? I pray thee, hide it not from me. God do so to thee, and more also, if thou hide anything from me, of all the things that he said unto thee. And Samuel told him every whit, and hid nothing from him. And he said, It is the Lord, let him do what seemeth good. And Samuel grew, and the Lord was with him, and did let none of his words fall to the ground. And all Israel, from Dan even to Beersheba, knew that Samuel was established to be a prophet of the Lord. And the Lord appeared again in Shiloh, for the Lord revealed himself to Samuel in Shiloh by the word of the Lord.

First Samuel 4. And the word of Samuel came to all Israel. Now Israel went out against the Philistines to battle, and pitched beside Abenezer. And the Philistines pitched in Aphek. And the Philistines put themselves in array against Israel. And when they joined battle, Israel was smitten before the Philistines. And they slew of the army in the field about 4,000 men. And when the people were come into the camp, the elders of Israel said, Wherefore hath the Lord smitten us today before the Philistines? Let us fetch the ark of the covenant of the Lord out of Shiloh into us, that when it cometh among us, it may save us out of the hand of our enemies. So the people sent to Shiloh, that they might bring from thence the ark of the covenant of the Lord of hosts, which dwelleth between the cherubims. And the two sons of Eli, Hophni and Phinehas, were there with the ark of the covenant of God. And when the ark of the covenant of the Lord came into the camp, all Israel shouted with a great shout, so that the earth rang again. And when the Philistines heard the noise of the shout, they said, What meaneth the noise of this great shout in the camp of the Hebrews? And they understood that the ark of the Lord was come into the camp. And the Philistines were afraid, for they said, God is come into the camp. And they said, Woe unto us, for there hath not been such a thing heretofore. Woe unto us! Who shall deliver us out of the hand of these mighty gods? These are the gods that smote the Egyptians with all the plagues in the wilderness. Be strong, and quit yourselves like men, O ye Philistines, that ye be not servants unto the Hebrews, as they have been to you. Quit yourselves like men, and fight. And the Philistines fought, and Israel was smitten. And they fled every man into his tent. And there was a very great slaughter, for there fell of Israel 30,000 footmen. And the ark of God was taken, and the two sons of Eli, Hophni and Phinehas, were slain. And there ran a man of Benjamin out of the army, and came to Shiloh the same day with his clothes rent, and with the earth upon his head. And when he came, lo, Eli sat upon a seat by the wayside, watching. For his heart trembled for the ark of God. And when the man came into the city and told it, all the city cried out. And when Eli heard the noise of the crying, he said, What meaneth the noise of this tumult? And the man came in hastily and told Eli. Now Eli was 98 years old, and his eyes were dim, that he could not see. And the man said unto Eli, I am he that came out of the army, and I fled today out of the army. And he said, What is there done, my son? And the messenger answered and said, Israel is fled before the Philistines, and there hath been also a great slaughter among the people. And thy two sons also, Hophni and Phinehas, are dead, and the ark of God is taken. And it came to pass, when he made mention of the ark of God, that he fell from off the seat backward by the side of the gate, and his neck brake, and he died, for he was an old man and heavy. And he had judged Israel 40 years. And his daughter-in-law, Phinehas' wife, was with child, near to be delivered. And when she heard the tidings that the ark of God was taken, and that her father-in-law and her husband were dead, she bowed herself and travailed, for her pains came upon her. And about the time of her death, the women that stood by her said unto her, Fear not, for thou hast borne a son. But she answered not, neither did she regard it. And she named the child Ichabod, saying, The glory is departed from Israel, because the ark of God was taken, and because of her father-in-law and her husband. And she said, The glory is departed from Israel, for the ark of God is taken. 1 Samuel 5. And the Philistines took the ark of God, and brought it from Ebenezer unto Ashdod. When the Philistines took the ark of God, they brought it into the house of Dagon, and set it by Dagon.
And when they of Ashdod arose early on the morrow, behold, Dagon was fallen upon his face to the earth before the ark of the Lord. And they took Dagon and set him in his place again. And when they arose early on the morrow morning, behold, Dagon was fallen upon his face to the ground before the ark of the Lord. And the head of Dagon and both the palms of his hands were cut off upon the threshold. Only the stump of Dagon was left to him. Therefore, neither the priests of Dagon, nor any that come into Dagon's house, tread on the threshold of Dagon in Ashdod unto this day. But the hand of the Lord was heavy upon them of Ashdod, and he destroyed them, and smote them with emerods, even Ashdod and the coasts thereof. And when the men of Ashdod saw that it was so, they said, The ark of the God of Israel shall not abide with us, for his hand is sore upon us, and upon Dagon our God. They sent, therefore, and gathered all the lords of the Philistines unto them, and said, What shall we do with the ark of the God of Israel? And they answered, Let the ark of the God of Israel be carried about unto Gath. And they carried the ark of the God of Israel about thither. And it was so that after they had carried it about, the hand of the Lord was against the city with a very great destruction. And he smote the men of the city, both small and great. And they had emerods in their secret parts. Therefore they sent the ark of God to Ekron. And it came to pass, as the ark of God came to Ekron, that the Ekronites cried out, saying, They have brought about the ark of the God of Israel to us, to slay us and our people. So they sent and gathered together all the lords of the Philistines, and said, Send away the ark of the God of Israel, and let it go again to his own place, that it slay us not and our people. For there was a deadly destruction throughout all the city. The hand of God was very heavy there. And the men that died were not smitten with the emerods, and the cry of the city went up to heaven. Samuel 6. And the ark of the Lord was in the country of the Philistines 7 months. And the Philistines called for the priests and the diviners, saying, What shall we do to the ark of the Lord? Tell us wherewith we shall send it to his place. And they said, If we send away the ark of the God of Israel, send it not empty, but in any wise return him a trespass offering. Then ye shall be healed, and it shall be known to you why his hand is not removed from you. Then said they, What shall be the trespass offering which we shall return to him? They answered, 5 golden emerods, and 5 golden mice, according to the number of the lords of the Philistines. For one plague was on you all, and on your lords. Wherefore ye shall make images of your emerods, and images of your mice that mar the land. And ye shall give glory unto the God of Israel. Peradventure, he will lighten his hand from off you, and from off your gods, and from off your land. Wherefore then do ye harden your hearts, as the Egyptians and Pharaoh hardened their hearts? When he had wrought wonderfully among them, did they not let the people go, and they departed? Now therefore, make a new cart, and take 2 milch kine, on which there hath come no yoke, and tie the kine to the cart, and bring their calves home from them. And take the ark of the Lord, and lay it upon the cart, and put the jewels of gold, which ye return him for a trespass offering, in a coffer by the side thereof, and send it away that it may go. And see, if it goeth up by the way of his own coast to Beth Shemesh, then he hath done us this great evil. But if not, then we shall know that it is not his hand that smote us. It was a chance that happened to us. And the men did so, and took 2 milch kine, and tied them to the cart, and shut up their calves at home. And they laid the ark of the Lord upon the cart, and the coffer with the mice of gold, and the images of their emerods. And the kine took the straight way to the way of Beth Shemesh, and went along the highway, lowing as they went, and turned not aside to the right hand or to the left. And the lords of the Philistines went after them
unto the border of Beth Shemesh. And they of Beth Shemesh were reaping their wheat harvest in the valley, and they lifted up their eyes, and saw the ark, and rejoiced to see it. And the cart came into the field of Joshua, a Beth Shemite, and stood there, where there was a great stone. And they clave the wood of the cart, and offered the kine a burnt offering unto the Lord. And the Levites took down the ark of the Lord, and the coffer that was with it, wherein the jewels of gold were, and put them on the great stone. And the men of Beth Shemesh offered burnt offerings, and sacrificed sacrifices the same day unto the Lord. And when the five lords of the Philistines had seen it, they returned to Ekron the same day. And these are the golden emerods which the Philistines returned for a trespass offering unto the Lord. For Ashdod, one. For Gaza, one. For Ascalon, one. For Gath, one. For Ekron, one. And the golden mice, according to the number of all the cities of the Philistines belonging to the five lords. Both of fenced cities and of country villages, even unto the great stone of Abel, whereon they set down the ark of the Lord, which stone remaineth unto this day in the field of Joshua the Bethshemite. And he smote the men of Bethshemesh, because they had looked into the ark of the Lord. Even he smote of the people 50,000 and 70 men. And the people lamented, because the Lord had smitten many of the people with a great slaughter. And the men of Bethshemesh said, Who is able to stand before this holy Lord God, and to whom shall he go up from us? And they sent messengers to the inhabitants of Kirjath-Jearim, saying, The Philistines have brought again the ark of the Lord. Come ye down, and fetch it up to you.

0: And the men of Kirjath-Jearim came and fetched up the ark of the Lord and brought it into the house of Abinadab in the hill, and sanctified Eleazar his son to keep the ark of the Lord. And it came to pass, while the ark abode in Kirjath-Jearim, that the time was long, for it was 20 years. And all the house of Israel lamented after the Lord. And Samuel spake unto all the house of Israel, saying, If ye do return unto the Lord with all your hearts, then put away the strange gods and Ashtaroth from among you, and prepare your hearts unto the Lord, and serve him only, and he will deliver you out of the hand of the Philistines. Then the children of Israel did put away Baalim and Ashtaroth, and served the Lord only. And Samuel said, Gather all Israel to Mizpah, and I will pray for you unto the Lord. And they gathered together to Mizpah, and drew water, and poured it out before the Lord, and fasted on that day, and said there, We have sinned against the Lord. And Samuel judged the children of Israel in Mizpah. And when the Philistines heard that the children of Israel were gathered together to Mizpah, the lords of the Philistines went up against Israel. And when the children of Israel heard it, they were afraid of the Philistines. And the children of Israel said to Samuel, Cease not to cry unto the Lord our God for us, that he will save us out of the hand of the Philistines. And Samuel took a suckling lamb, and offered it for a burnt offering wholly unto the Lord. And Samuel cried unto the Lord for Israel, and the Lord heard him. And as Samuel was offering up the burnt offering, the Philistines drew near to the battle against Israel. But the Lord thundered with a great thunder on that day upon the Philistines, and discomfited them, and they were smitten before Israel. And the men of Israel went out of Mizpah, and pursued the Philistines, and smote them until they came under Bethcar. Then Samuel took a stone, and set it between Mizpah and Shen, and called the name on it Ebenezer, saying, Hitherto hath the Lord helped us. So the Philistines were subdued, and they came no more unto the coast of Israel. And the hand of the Lord was against the Philistines all the days of Samuel. And the cities which the Philistines had taken from Israel were restored to Israel, from Ekron even unto Gath. And the coasts thereof did Israel deliver out of the hands of the Philistines. And there was peace between Israel and the Amorites. And Samuel judged Israel all the days of his life. And he went from year to year in circuit to Bethel and Gilgal and Mizpah, and judged Israel in all those places. And his return was to Ramah, for there was his house, and there he judged Israel. And there he built an altar unto the Lord. 1 Samuel 8. And it came to pass, when Samuel was old, that he made his sons judges over Israel. Now the name of his firstborn was Joel, and the name of his second, Abiah. They were judges in Beersheba. And his sons walked not in his ways, but turned aside after lucre, and took bribes, and perverted judgment. Then all the elders of Israel gathered themselves together, and came to Samuel unto Ramah, and said unto him, Behold, thou art old, and thy sons walk not in thy ways. Now make us a king to judge us like all the nations. But the thing displeased Samuel when they said, Give us a king to judge us. And Samuel prayed unto the Lord. And the Lord said unto Samuel, Hearken unto the voice of the people in all that they say unto thee. For they have not rejected thee, but they have rejected me, that I should not reign over them. According to all the works which they have done since the day that I brought them up out of Egypt, even unto this day, wherewith they have forsaken me and served other gods, so do they also unto thee. Now therefore, hearken unto their voice, howbeit, yet protest solemnly unto them, and show them the manner of the king that shall reign over them. And Samuel told all the words of the Lord unto the people that asked of him a king. And he said, This will be the manner of the king that shall reign over you. He will take your sons, and appoint them for himself, for his chariots, and to be his horsemen. And some shall run before the chariots. And he will appoint him captains over thousands and captains over fifties, and will set them to ear his ground, and to reap his harvest, and to make his instruments of war and instruments of his chariots. And he will take your daughters to be confectionaries, and to be cooks, and to be bakers. And he will take your fields, and your vineyards, and your olive yards, even the best of them, and give them to his servants. And he will take the tenth of your seed, and of your vineyards, and give to his officers, and to his servants. And he will take your men servants, and your maid servants, and your goodliest young men, and your asses, and put them to his work. He will take the tenth of your sheep, and ye shall be his servants. And ye shall cry out in that day because of your king, which ye shall have chosen, you. And the Lord will not hear you in that day. Nevertheless, the people refused to obey the voice of Samuel, and they said, Nay, but we will have a king over us, that we also may be like all the nations, and that our king may judge us, and go out before us, and fight our battles. And Samuel heard all the words of the people, and he rehearsed them in the ears of the Lord. And the Lord said to Samuel, Hearken unto their voice, and make them a king. And Samuel said unto the men of Israel, Go ye every man unto his city. 1 Samuel 9. Now there was a man of Benjamin, whose name was Kish, the son of Abiel, the son of Zeror, the son of Bechorath, the son of Aphiah, a Benjamite, a mighty man of power. And he had a son whose name was Saul, a choice young man and a goodly. And there was not among the children of Israel a goodlier person than he. From his shoulders and upward, he was higher than any of the people. And the asses of Kish, Saul's father, were lost. And Kish said to Saul his son, Take now one of the servants with thee, and arise, go seek the asses. And he passed through Mount Ephraim, and passed through the land of Shalisha, but they found them not. Then they passed through the land of Shalim, and there they were not. And he passed through the land of the Benjamites, but they found them not. And when they were come to the land of Zuph, Saul said to his servant that was with him, Come, and let us return, lest my father leave caring for the asses, and take thought for us. And he said unto him, Behold now, there is in this city a man of God, and he is an honorable man. All that he saith cometh surely to pass. Now let us go thither. Peradventure he can show us our way that we should go. Then said Saul to his servant, But behold, if we go, what shall we bring the man? For the bread is spent in our vessels, and there is not a present to bring to the man of God. What have we? And the servant answered Saul again, and said, Behold, I have here at hand the fourth part of a shekel of silver. That will I give to the man of God to tell us our way. Before time in Israel, when a man went to inquire of God, thus he spake, Come, and let us go to the seer. For he that is now called a prophet was before time called a seer. Then said Saul to his servant, Well said, come, let us go. So they went unto the city where the man of God was. And as they went up the hill to the city, they found young maidens going out to draw water, and said unto them, Is the seer here? And they answered them and said, He is. Behold, he is before you. Make haste now, for he came today to the city. For there is a sacrifice of the people today in the high place. As soon as ye be come into the city, ye shall straightway find him, before he go up to the high place to eat, for the people will not eat until he come, because he doth bless the sacrifice, and afterwards they eat that be bidden. Now therefore get you up, for about this time ye shall find him. And they went up into the city. And when they were come into the city, behold, Samuel came out against them for to go up to the high place. Now the Lord had told Samuel in his ear a day before Saul came, saying, "Tomorrow about this time I will send thee a man out of the land of Benjamin, and thou shalt anoint him to be captain over my people Israel, that he may save my people out of the hand of the Philistines. For I have looked upon my people, because their cry is come unto me." And when Samuel saw Saul, the Lord said unto him, "Behold the man whom I spake to thee of. This same shall reign over my people." Then Saul drew near to Samuel in the gate, and said, "Tell me, I pray thee, where the seer's house is." And Samuel answered Saul, and said, "I am the seer. Go up before me unto the high place, for ye shall eat with me today, and tomorrow I will let thee go, and will tell thee all that is in thine heart. And as for thine asses that were lost 3 days ago, set not thy mind on them, for they are found. And on whom is all the desire of Israel? Is it not on thee, and on all thy father's house?" And Saul answered and said, "Am not I a Benjamite of the smallest of the tribes of Israel, and my family the least of all the families of the tribe of Benjamin? Wherefore then speakest thou so to me?" And Samuel took Saul and his servant, and brought them into the parlour, and made them sit in the chiefest place among them that were bidden, which were about 30 persons. And Samuel said unto the cook, "Bring the portion which I gave thee, of which I said unto thee, set it by thee." And the cook took up the shoulder, and that which was upon it, and set it before Saul. And Samuel said, "Behold, that which is left, set it before thee, and eat. For unto this time hath it been kept for thee, since I said, I have invited the people." So Saul did eat with Samuel that day. And when they were come down from the high place into the city, Samuel communed with Saul upon the top of the house. And they arose early, and it came to pass about the spring of the day, that Samuel called Saul to the top of the house, saying, "Up, that I may send thee away." And Saul arose, and they went out, both of them, he and Samuel, abroad. And as they were going down to the end of the city, Samuel said to Saul, "Bid the servant pass on before us." And he passed on. "But stand thou still a while, that I may show thee the word of God."
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Proverbs 21. The king's heart is in the hand of Jehovah, as the rivers of water. He turneth it whithersoever he will. Every way of a man is right in his own eyes, but Jehovah pondereth the hearts. To do justice and judgment is more acceptable to Jehovah than sacrifice. And high look and a proud heart and the plowing of the wicked is sin. The thoughts of the diligent tend only to plenteousness, but of everyone that is hasty only to want. The getting of treasures by a lying tongue is a vanity tossed to and fro of them that seek death. The robbery of the wicked shall destroy them, because they refuse to do judgment. The way of man is froward and strange, but as for the pure, his work is right. It is better to dwell in a corner of the housetop than with a brawling woman in a wide house. The soul of the wicked desireth evil. His neighbor findeth no favor in his eyes. When the scorner is punished, the simple is made wise. And when the wise is instructed, he receiveth knowledge. The righteous man wisely considereth the house of the wicked, but God overthroweth the wicked for their wickedness. Whoso stoppeth

his ears at the cry of the poor, he also shall cry himself, but shall not be heard. A gift in secret pacifieth anger, and a reward in the bosom strong wrath. It is joy to the just to do judgment, but destruction shall be to the workers of iniquity. The man that wandereth out of the way of understanding shall remain in the congregation of the dead. He that loveth pleasure shall be a poor man. He that loveth wine and oil shall not be rich. The wicked shall be a ransom for the righteous, and the transgressor for the upright. It is better to dwell in the wilderness than with a contentious and an angry woman. There is treasure to be desired and oil in the dwelling of the wise, but a foolish man spendeth it up. He that followeth after righteousness and mercy findeth life, righteousness, and honor. A wise man scaleth the city of the mighty, and casteth down the strength of the confidence thereof. Whoso keepeth his mouth and his tongue keepeth his soul from troubles. Proud and haughty scorner is his name, who dealeth in proud wrath. The desire of the slothful killeth him, for his hands refuse to labor. He coveteth greedily all the day long, but the righteous giveth and spareth not. The sacrifice of the wicked is abomination. How much more when he bringeth it with a wicked mind? A false witness shall perish, but the man that heareth speaketh constantly. A wicked man hardeneth his face, but as for the upright, he directeth his way. There is no wisdom, nor understanding, nor counsel against Jehovah. The horse is prepared against the day of battle, but safety is of Jehovah.

2 Kings 2. And it came to pass, when the Lord would take up Elijah into heaven by a whirlwind, that Elijah went with Elisha from Gilgal. And Elijah said unto Elisha, Tarry here, I pray thee, for the Lord hath sent me to Bethel. And Elisha said unto him, As the Lord liveth, and as thy soul liveth, I will not leave thee. So they went down to Bethel. And the sons of the prophets that were at Bethel came forth to Elisha, and said unto him, Knowest thou that the Lord will take away thy master from thy head today? And he said, Yea, I know it. Hold ye your peace. And Elijah said unto him, Elisha, tarry here, I pray thee, for the Lord hath sent me to Jericho. And he said, As the Lord liveth, and as thy soul liveth, I will not leave thee. So they came to Jericho. And the sons of the prophets that were at Jericho came to Elisha, and said unto him, Knowest thou that the Lord will take away thy master from thy head today? And he answered, Yea, I know it. Hold ye your peace. And Elijah said unto him, Tarry, I pray thee, here, for the Lord hath sent me to Jordan. And he said, As the Lord liveth, and as thy soul liveth, I will not leave thee. And they too went on. And 50 men of the sons of the prophets went and stood to view afar off, and they too stood by Jordan. And Elijah took his mantle and wrapped it together and smote the waters, and they were divided hither and thither, so that they too went over dry ground. And it came to pass, when they were gone over, that Elijah said unto Elisha, Ask what I shall do for thee before I be taken away from thee. And Elisha said, I pray thee, let a double portion of thy spirit be upon me. And he said, Thou hast asked a hard thing. Nevertheless, if thou see me when I am taken from thee, it shall be so unto thee, but if not, it shall not be so. And it came to pass, as they still went on and talked, that, behold, there appeared a chariot of fire and horses of fire, and parted them both asunder, and Elijah went up by a whirlwind into heaven. And Elisha saw it, and he cried, My father, my father, the chariot of Israel and the horsemen thereof. And he saw him no more, and he took hold of his own clothes and rent them in two pieces. He took up also the mantle of Elijah that fell from him, and went back and stood by the bank of Jordan. And he took the mantle of Elijah that fell from him, and smote the waters, and said, Where is the Lord God of Elijah? And when he had also smitten the waters, they parted hither and thither, and Elisha went over. And when the sons of the prophets which were to view at Jericho saw him, they said, The spirit of Elijah doth rest on Elisha. And they came to meet him, and bowed themselves to the ground before him. And they said unto him, Behold now, there be with thy servants 50 strong men. Let them go, we pray thee, and seek thy master, lest peradventure the spirit of the Lord hath taken him up, and cast him upon some mountain, or into some valley. And he said, Ye shall not send. And when they urged him till he was ashamed, he said, Send. They sent therefore 50 men, and they sought 3 days, but found him not. And when they came again to him, for he tarried at Jericho, he said unto them, Did I not say unto you, Go not? And the men of the city said unto Elisha, Behold, I pray thee, the situation of this city is pleasant, as my lord seeth, but the water is naught, and the ground barren. And he said, Bring me a new cruse, and put salt therein. And they brought it to him. And he went forth unto the spring of the waters, and cast the salt in there, and said, Thus saith the Lord, I have healed these waters. There shall not be from thence any more death or barren land. So the waters were healed unto this day, according to the saying of Elisha, which he spake. And he went up from thence unto Bethel. And as he was going up by the way, there came forth little children out of the city, and mocked him, and said unto him, Go up, thou bald head, go up, thou bald head. And he turned back and looked on them, and cursed them in the name of the Lord. And there came forth 2 she-bears out of the wood, and tare 42 children of them. And he went from thence to Mount Carmel, and from thence he returned to Samaria.

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1: Gracious Heavenly Father, once again we come to Thee, O Lord. We thank You, O Lord, for this wonderful privilege You have given to us, Thy people. And through the Lord Jesus Christ, You have made it possible that sinners can receive the grace of God through Christ. It's not that we have done, but because of Thy mercy and Thy grace, You have elected a people to Thyself. And we're living in a day, O Lord, where all the elect have become saved, and now the whole world is under judgment, and we're all indicators from the Bible that we're headed right to that very last day when You will finally complete Your salvation program, where Thy people will receive the glorified spiritual bodies, and we will live in a new heaven and a new earth, and there we will be with You forevermore. And we look forward to that day when that will happen. But until then, O Lord, we ask that You will continue to teach us from Your word, the Bible. The Bible is God's word. The Bible is written by Almighty God, who spoke and created this wonderful universe and all the things that therein is. And You have given us such a wonderful book, and O Lord, only a pity the world pays no attention to it. But Thy people will. Thy people love Thy word. We will study Your word, and O Lord, help us to walk very humbly before Thee. We are no different than anyone else. It's only by Thy grace and Thy mercy that we're all here this day. O Lord, we pray for our children, our families. Pray for all those who are listening, all those who are here. May You bless, O Lord, Thy words to the hearts of Thy people. And O Lord, there's a longing in our hearts to be with You, O Lord. But O Lord, we have that insatiable desire to know more about Thee and Thy word. And there's a constant thing in the child of God's life that we want to know more about the God we serve, and know how wonderful Thy word is to Thy people. And there's no word in our language to describe how wonderful Your words are to us. We know, O Lord, without a doubt that Thy word is true. Thy word is absolute truth. And O Lord, we thank You, Lord, for it. And once again, O Lord, we ask that You will be with us this day. As we look into Your word, may Thy name be glorified. We ask these things in Jesus' name. Amen. When you read the Bible, especially in the book of Proverbs, God speaks about the wise and the foolish. The way the world's definition of being wise is completely different than what the Bible tells us who a wise person is. When God has saved a person, whether it's a baby or a teenager or an adult, whether you know how to read or not, the Bible calls us as being wise. We spiritually become wise. And the world doesn't see it that way. In the world's eyes, you have to have degrees and all these things, and how many degrees in front of your name or behind your name. And the world see you as wise. But are you really wise? Because God has given you an intellect to study, or you could study a subject and you're very well versed in it. Is that what the Bible says a wise person is? In the world's eyes, you are. But according to the Bible, you're foolish. The Bible speaks about the foolish person, the foolish man. I would like to look at what the Bible says about who is wise and who is foolish. And when the Bible calls you a fool or you're foolish, that means that you're not a child of God. You're not saved at all. But when you're wise in Christ, when God has saved us, we have become spiritually wise. Remember, God wrote in Timothy that the scripture has made you wise unto salvation. And that's the wisdom that counts. If spiritually God has opened our understanding, now we have become wise in Christ. We have no wisdom of ourselves. We don't know anything. The only reason why we know something from the Bible is because God has opened our eyes to see spiritual things in the Bible. And when we see something or learn something from the Bible, we can't take any credit for it. We should never take a credit for anything that we have learned in the Bible that is true and faithful to God's word. Many people say they learn things from the Bible, but it doesn't add up. It doesn't stand the test of what God's word says. So when we learn truth from the Bible, it must go all the way through. It must go all the way through the Bible, and you see this great truth that this is so. And particularly in our day, where God has, over the last several years, that we have learned a tremendous amount of information from the Bible that's been there. But now God has opened the eyes of His people. God has said He would open the eyes of His people. Knowledge shall increase of God's word, the Bible. And now we have learned a tremendous amount from the Bible. And can we give a person credit that that person was so smart that they learned, they figured it out, that this is so? No, we could never do that. We should never give any human being a credit for anything that we've learned in the Bible. We give God the glory for it. And when we do learn it, we have to walk very humbly before God with it. Very humbly. We have to walk very humbly with it. And we don't down on anyone. We give God the glory and God the praise that indeed God has opened our understanding to this truth. And there is no such thing as a simple truth in the Bible. Nothing about the Bible is simple. God's word is very complex. It's very complicated. And when we've discovered something in the Bible, of course, we want to share it with everyone. Shouldn't keep it to ourselves. We should share it amongst people. And God's elect, when they hear it, those who have spiritually become wise, and they check it out by the Bible. We should never take anyone's word for anything. We should always, like the Bereans, check it out. Is this really true, what we hear? And if it is, we glorify God with it. And we thank God for that nugget of truth he has given to us. And I want to look at first the ones that God says who are foolish. Who are the fools in the Bible? You know, who are they? I want to look at some of those verses. I by no means am going to look at all the verses in the Bible about what God says about those who are foolish. But particularly in the book of Proverbs, you see a lot of that. But the wise and the foolish, the wise and the foolish, the wise and the foolish. And we're going to read a passage in Proverbs chapter 1. Proverbs chapter 1. We're going to read the first 7 verses in Proverbs chapter 1. The Proverbs of Solomon, the son of David, king of Israel, to know wisdom. Because know wisdom is a person. We know wisdom, which we know that wisdom is who? Christ. Christ is wisdom. So wisdom is a person. And to know wisdom and instruction, you know, the Bible is given for our instruction and training in righteousness, to perceive the words of understanding. And we know Christ is understanding. The Christ is everything. And to receive the instruction of wisdom, justice, and judgment, and equity, to give subtlety to the simple, to the young man knowledge and discretion. A wise man will hear. Remember, before we're saved, we're foolish. And now God said the wise men will hear. Those who God has given ears to hear, we will hear. And it says, will hear and increase learning. So there's an increase of learning about God's word to the true believer from God's word, the Bible. And particularly in our day, there's an increase in learning about God's word and the great many truths that has been pouring out from the Bible to us, the timeline of history, the calendar of history, and all these wonderful truths that we have learned from God's word, the Bible. We have increasing in learning continually from the Bible. It says, a wise man will hear and will increase learning, and a man of understanding shall attain unto wise counsels. And you know, God's word is our counselor, counsels us to understand a proverb and the interpretation, the words of the wise and their dark sayings. The fear of Jehovah is the beginning of knowledge. Begin to fear God when he gives a new heart. Other than that, we won't fear him. But fools despise wisdom and instruction. See what the unsaved man does? He despises. He despises God's word, the Bible. He has nothing to do with it. He despises it. Fools does. And so when God calls you a fool in the Bible, it's not a good thing. He calls the unsaved man fools. But those who have ears to hear and spiritual eyes to see, they're wise in Christ. This wisdom we can't attain to ourselves. God has to, when he saves you, we become wise in Christ and not of ourselves. When during the day of salvation, when God saves someone, someone is born with medical issues and God saved that person. Is that baby wise? Yes. That person who can't read, are they spiritually wise? Yes, because God has given them a new heart. It doesn't mean that God has given different people different abilities. But all of us who are truly a child of God, we have become wise no matter what your educational level might be. We become wise in Christ. I want to look at this word here in verse 7. Here God talks about that the fools despise wisdom. When you look at that word, for instance, if you look at that word despise in the Hebrew 9:36, and it's one of the ways it's used in the Bible that they despise wisdom, also they have a contempt for God's word. Unsaved man does. He may not say it outwardly, but in his heart, let's say this person living in this world who's a very morally outstanding person, he gets all the praise of man. He's an outstanding citizen, and people wants to be like this person. He's a model citizen in his community, and he looks out for his fellow man and all these things. But this person has not become a child of God. God hasn't saved this person. But when you look at him, people want their kids to be like this person, but he's not a child of God. Outwardly, he's just a great person, a great guy. But yet in his heart, he still despises God's word because he's not a child of God. He's void of understanding because he's a foolish person. When you look at this person from the perspective of the Bible, he's a foolish person because God has not given that person a new heart. Although he's morally outstanding citizen, but yet God has not saved that person. Yes, he has a contempt in his heart for God's word. You ever meet someone who is just a nice person? But as soon as he begins to talk to them about God's word, you can see it. You know, you can see the rebellion comes right out. He doesn't want to hear it. But yeah, he's a nice person. He's a very nice guy. But we could see that, yes, but he's been foolish. He's a foolish person, according to God's word, the Bible. If you would look at Proverbs 11, in Proverbs 11, verse 12, I believe, this word here is used too as void. It says, he that is void of wisdom, it doesn't have no understanding of God's word. In other words, he lacks understanding of God's word, the Bible. You know, he has nothing to do with it. He that is void of wisdom despiseth his neighbor, but a man of understanding holdeth his peace. So those who are foolish, they are void of understanding because God has not given them an understanding heart. They have a contempt for God's word deep within their heart. It's there because that person still have an unsafe heart. Although he may seem to be a nice person, but yet he's void of understanding, spiritually speaking. He don't understand God's word, the Bible. And that word void there is 26:28 in the Hebrew. He lacketh understanding. Look at Proverbs 6. In Proverbs 6, verse 32. In Proverbs 6, verse 32, he says, but whoso committeth adultery with a woman lacketh understanding. They're void of understanding. They're foolish. With a woman lacketh understanding, he that doeth it destroyeth his own soul. So they're lacking understanding. They're void of understanding. They despise the word of God. And that's what the foolish man does. He's foolish when it comes on to God's word. And also in Proverbs 15, verse 21, see the same idea there. Folly is joy to him that is destitute. The way God used that word too, they despise it. They're destitute of wisdom. But a man of understanding walketh uprightly. So you see how God looks at those who are foolish. They're destitute of understanding. They're void of understanding. Because remember when God saves us, he becomes understanding to us. He becomes wisdom to the child of God. Because, you know, it's only by God's grace. We're no different than anyone else. At one point before God saves us, we too were void of understanding. We too, at one point, were destitute, have a spiritually dead heart in us. And by God's mercy and God's grace, he has given us wisdom. He's become unto us understanding. So we can't take credit for whatever we know. A true child of God will never, never take credit for anything. If you say to you, give me one reason why, if you're a child of God, why God has saved you. None. There is no reason. God tells us in Ephesians that we're saved to the praise and glory of God. That's it. Save that one. And it has nothing to do with our actions or what we know or how smart we are, how beautiful you might be, or where you were born or where you're from. No, we're saved by the grace and mercy of God. We're saved to the praise and glory of God. That's it. And if God has saved you, we give God all the praise and all the glory. And then he saves us and he's given us spiritual eyes to see. Then we become wise and we're going to learn more about him. We're going to increase in learning, as the Bible says, that the true believers do, some more than others. You know, some more than others. I remember when we used to go to the conferences, Ms. Cameron used to teach stuff and it goes right over my head. Sit there, you hear it, until maybe when he goes back to California and he goes over it for the 100th time, then the light dawned. Oh, that's what he was talking about. But I know me, I'm not very bright. But you thank God for it, for what we have learned from the Bible, and we praise him for it. But let's go on a little bit further in Proverbs 13. Proverbs 13, verse 13, we read, here is speaking about the foolish. Whoso despiseth the word shall be destroyed. The fool does. The foolish person does. He despiseth the word of God. In his heart he does. And he says, they shall be destroyed. That's what happened to the foolish. To depart from the snares of death. You know, his only way to depart from the snare of death is when God has saved someone. But here's the foolish. Hear what God says about him. Whoso despiseth the word shall be destroyed. The foolish man does. He despises it. You know, although I said he seemed like the nice, outstanding guy, but in his heart. Remember how God looks at the newborn baby speaking lies? That baby can't speak. But when God looks at the heart of that child, he sees a rebellious human being. Can't speak. But here's the foolish man. Although he may not articulate it, God looks at him and God sees his heart and he says, he despises the word of God, and God says that he shall be destroyed.

They would none of my counsel. They despise all my reproof. Therefore shall they eat the fruit of their own way and be filled with their own devices. For the turning away of the simple shall slay them, and the prosperity of fools shall destroy them. But whoso hearkeneth unto me shall dwell safely and shall be quiet from fear of evil. So you see what God says about the foolish. They despise reproof. They despise the word of God. And God repeatedly tells us, he said that they're going to be destroyed. They will be destroyed. So being a fool, according to God's definition, is not a good thing. You know, and you look at the world today, we know that we're living in that day where all the elect are saved and mankind is just pushing ahead and doesn't realize that we're almost at the very end at the age, and they're being foolish. They're being foolish to turn away during the day of salvation of this wonderful gift, salvation. It is a foolish thing to turn away from God's word when salvation was available, and now it's not possible anymore. And how sad that is. But let's go on a little bit. God also tells us in the Bible that the foolish man has no delight in God's word, the Bible. Remember, the true believers are the opposite. We have a great delight in God's word, the Bible. If that person is truly a child of God, God's word is his delight. There's no other book that he would have interest in like the Bible. God's word is our delight. But the foolish person, he has no delight in God's word, the Bible. Let's look at Proverbs chapter 18. Let's look at this other passage in Proverbs chapter 18, verses 1 and 2. In Proverbs chapter 18, verses 1 and 2. Here God tell us, through desire a man having separated himself seeketh and intermeddleth with all wisdom. A fool hath no delight in understanding, but that his heart may discover itself. He has no delight in understanding, which understanding is Christ. He has no delight in it because he has a spiritually dead heart. It doesn't make any sense to him. He has no delight in understanding. Because remember, Christ is made unto us understanding, the true believers. And here God tells us in the Bible, he has no delight in it. None whatsoever. The wicked's delight is in the sin and the things of this life. That's where his interest lies. But the true believers is the complete opposite. Our delight is in the law of God. And the Bible tells that we meditate in it day and night. But the fool, the foolish person, God tells us has no delight in these things. Should we be surprised of it? No. At one point, we didn't either. No delight. But when God saved this person, he can't put the Bible down. That's his delight. That's the book that he wants to read. And also go over to Jeremiah a little bit in the book of Jeremiah chapter 6, verse 10. Jeremiah chapter 6, verse 10. To whom shall I speak and give warning, that they may hear? Behold, their ear is uncircumcised, and they cannot hearken. See the foolish? They can't hear. It's like an adder, the Bible tells us, that stoppeth their ear. They can't hear. They can't hearken. Behold, the word of Jehovah is unto them a reproach. They have no delight in it. The foolish man. God's word to them is a reproach. You know, they're offended by it. When you talk to them about God's word and so forth, they has no delight in God's word. He says, behold, their ear is uncircumcised. They cannot hearken. They cannot hear. You see, behold, the word of Jehovah is unto them a reproach. They have no delight in it. Complete two different people. See, the saved who are spiritually wise and the foolish are foolish according to what God's word said. They have no delight in God's word, the Bible. Yeah, we pray for our loved ones, but we have to understand where they're coming from. If God has not given that child or that mom or dad or the husband or wife a new heart, they have no delight in God's word. More than likely, they're playing lip service just to please you, but it's not here. God is not in their heart to delight in God's word, the Bible. You can't talk to them about spiritual things. As soon as you start speaking to them about spiritual things, they want to change the topic because they don't want to hear about these things. So, you know, yeah, we continue to pray for our loved ones, pray for them, that maybe God may have given them a new heart before.

0: for the door to salvation was closed, but they have no delight because the ear are uncircumcised. Their heart is uncircumcised. They're dead in heart. They have no delight in these things. They despise the word of God. They have a contempt for it. So they're foolish. Remember, God tells us, how shall we escape if we neglect so great salvation? You turn away from it. There is no hope for you. None whatsoever. You know, God will destroy you on that last day. And God goes on to tell us also more information about the foolish, that they walk in darkness. They walk in darkness. Let's look at Psalm 82, verses 1 to 5. Let's start reading in verse 1. Psalm 82, verse 1 to 5. God standeth in the congregation of the mighty. He judgeth among the gods. How long will he judge unjustly and accept the persons of the wicked? Defend the poor and fatherless. Do justice to the afflicted and needy. Deliver the poor and needy. Rid them out of the hand of the wicked. They know not, neither will they understand. They walk in darkness. So here God tells us in verse 5, they know not, neither will they understand. These are the foolish. They walk on in darkness, spiritual darkness. All the foundations of the earth are out of course. So here's one other thing the Bible tells us about the foolish person, that they understand not and they walk in darkness. They walk in darkness. And how sad that they're in spiritual darkness. Their eyes, God has not opened them eyes to see. And God tells us here, they are walking in spiritual darkness. And darkness having nothing to do with the kingdom of heaven at all. When they walk in spiritual darkness of Satan. Let's turn over to Romans 1. We see that the wicked, the foolish, they walk in spiritual darkness. They have no light in them because Christ is not in them. So in Romans 1, verse 18 to 24, here we read, "For the wrath of God is revealed from heaven against all ungodliness and unrighteousness of men who hold the truth in unrighteousness, because that which may be known of God is manifest in them, for God hath showed it unto them. For the invisible things of him from the creation of the world are clearly seen, being understood by the things that are made, even the eternal power and Godhead, so that they are without excuse. Because when they knew God, they glorified him not as God, neither were thankful, but became vain in their imaginations, and their foolish heart was darkened." See? And God goes, professing themselves to be wise, they became fools. See? So here is God's assessment of the foolish person, that they walk in darkness. They're foolish. And these things, and this is a sad description of the majority of the human race, that they're foolish. That they're walking in darkness. They have no regard for God's word, the Bible. In other verses in the Bible, God tells them, mock at sin, the foolish man. They could care less about what God's word says. And how sad it is that the wicked, the foolish men of the world, sin is their delight. You know, you look at the world today, now that God has given man up, you see the multiplication of sin in the world. They call evil good and good evil, and these things, the Bible predicted these things. And yes, the true believer's heart, it grieves us to see man's rebellion against God. But we know that the Bible declared that these things would happen. So we shouldn't be shocked. Who would have thought that we would see all the sin? No need of naming these things that we will see today in our day. The Bible is absolutely accurate of what he says about mankind. And it is sad. It grieves us, but we know that these things are so. We want to move on a little bit further and look at some more verses. I probably won't get through a lot of these verses, but I think you're getting the idea of who God called the foolish man. Let's turn over to Proverbs 12 again. We're going to go over to Proverbs 12. But before we read that, there's one other verse I want to read. Ecclesiastes chapter 2, verse 14. Ecclesiastes chapter 2, verse 14 says, "The wise man's eyes are in his head, but the fool walketh in darkness. And I myself perceive also that one event happens to them all." Here's another verse that God talks about the fool. They walk in darkness, in spiritual darkness. But also over in Proverbs 12, verse 23. In Proverbs 12, verse 23, we read, "A prudent man concealeth knowledge, but the heart of fools proclaimeth foolishness." That's what comes out of his heart. Foolishness. I used to take computer classes, you know, and they have this term in computer classes where they say garbage in, garbage out. Whatever you put in the computer, that's what comes out. And unsaved man is the same way. Garbage is in his heart, sin, and it comes out of his mouth. Out of the abundance of the heart, the Bible says, the mouth speaks. So what's in your heart comes out through your mouth. You see, so that's what God tells us there in his word, that foolishness, the heart of the foolish proclaim foolishness. When you listen to the conversation of the peoples of the world, what do you hear? Sports, money, sin, nothing has to do with God. It's foolishness. Vanity is vain things that comes out of his mouth. And there's nothing that makes sense. In another passage, turn over to Proverbs 15. There we read Proverbs 15, verses 1 and 2. A soft answer turneth away wrath, but a grievous word stirreth up anger. The tongue of the wise useth knowledge aright. Those are God's people. But the mouth of fools poureth out foolishness. Foolishness comes out of his mouth. You know, you on the job, you hear people, football Monday. I know where I work. You hear it from the doctors. I hear it from the nurses. And they get into these gambling things. And it's all you hear. Sports, sports, sports. It's out of foolishness. You know, and who this and that is vanity, all of it. It has nothing to do with nothing. And that's why the wicked is of the world. The foolish person of the world comes out of his heart. Foolishness. And in verse 14 of the same chapter, it says, the heart of him that hath understanding seeketh knowledge, but the mouth of fools feedeth on foolishness. So you see what he's feeding his heart with. He's feeding his heart with foolishness. And that's what comes out of it. That's what comes out of it. You know, when you're hungry, you have to feed your stomach, you know. But the wicked, he feeds his heart with it. And that's what comes out of it. And in verse 28 of the same chapter, it says, the thoughts of the wicked, his thinking. You see, the thoughts of the wicked are an abomination to Jehovah. But the words of the pure are pleasant words. His thoughts, spiritually, he's corrupt through and through. You know, and that's what God says about the wicked. You notice that he says that they are foolish. Foolishness comes out. He feedeth his heart of foolishness. And an evil is in his heart, so it comes out. But those of us who are truly a child of God, what comes out is the complete opposite. Complete opposite of the foolish man in this world. Because God now, remember when we become saved, God gives us the heart of Christ. He gives the true believer the heart of Christ. We become spiritually minded. Spiritually minded. And that's what comes out. That's what comes out of the heart of the child of God. It's our nature now to talk about the things of the Bible. And to fellowship with each other and want to talk about spiritual things. You can't have that conversation with the foolish man because he has no understanding of what you're saying. He looks at you and he tries to control the conversation and to lead it in the path that he wants to speak about, because the things that you want to talk about, you can't. So you see why God could say two people are getting married, the unsaved shouldn't marry the saved, because they have nothing in common. Nothing. There's nothing there. You see, so I'm not saying that you shouldn't speak to the peoples of the world. Yes, we live in a world of the majority of people who we work with, live with, they're not saved. We have to live amongst this world until the Lord takes us home to be with them. We don't look down on them, but you just don't get caught up in their conversations. You just don't talk about the same things they talk about. You can't pull yourself away from the wicked. You work with them every day, or, you know, you just can't. So we just have to be careful about what we're speaking about. And don't give an agreement to their folly and these things. Let's look at another verse. I thought I would finish this up today, but Lord, we'll have, you know, next time. Let's look at Matthew chapter 15. It's a very familiar passage to us. God tells us what is in the heart of man, what was in our heart before God saves us. So we can relate to that, to the wicked and their conversation. Matthew 15, verse 15. Here God tells us, then answered Peter and said unto him, declare unto us this parable. Jesus said, are you also yet without understanding? But we know that they weren't, because God has saved them. Do not ye yet understand that whatsoever entereth into the mouth goeth into the belly, and is cast out into the drought? But those things which proceed out of the mouth comes forth from the heart. The foolish man, what's in his heart comes out of his mouth, proceeded, it comes out. And as I said earlier, at one point, we were this way. Before God saved you during the day of salvation, we were this way. These things were proceeding out of our hearts also, until God gives us eyes to see, until he gives us ears to hear. And it says, verse 18, but those things which proceed out of the mouth cometh forth from the heart, and they defile a man. But out of the heart proceed evil thoughts. You know, out of the heart of the foolish, their thoughts are evil. Read that verse earlier. Murderers, adulteries, fornication, thefts, false witness, and blasphemies. These are the things which defile a man. But to eat with unwashing hands defileth not a man. So this is what proceeds out of the heart of the foolish man, all these wickedness. And he glories in his sin and whatever he does, and he brags about it. You know, at one point we were this way, except for God's mercy. He has saved us. But he brags about his conquests and all of this stuff. And it's out of foolishness. It's rubbish. You know, it's just showing what's going on in the heart of that individual. Let's look at Psalm 119. The whole Bible is beautiful, how God talks about Psalm 119, verse 9 to 16. It says, wherewithal shall a young man cleanse his way? By taking heed unto according to thy word. With my whole heart have I sought thee. And the only way we're going to sought God's word with our whole heart is when God saved that person. Let me not wander from thy commandments. Thy word have I hid in my heart, that I may not sin against thee. Blessed art thou, O Jehovah, teach me thy statutes. With my lips have I declared all the judgments of thy mouth. I have rejoiced in the way of thy testimonies as in much all riches. I will meditate on thy precepts and have respect unto thy ways. I will delight myself in thy statutes. I will not forget thy law. This is the child of God here. This is what his delights is in. And when we look at ourselves, we have to say, do I have a great delight in God's word, the Bible? And not in what this flesh, which is our bodies are not saved once. God tells us to crucify the flesh. But I don't think this was the verse that I wanted to look at, but it's God's word, the Bible. Let's look at Romans 2, verse 14 and 15. For when the Gentiles which have not the law do by nature the things contained in the law, these having not the law are law unto themselves. We show, okay, yes, that's what I was thinking. This person here, although he's a foolish person, he's foolish, has no interest in God's word, the Bible. Here he's showing that God's word, to a certain, God's law to a certain degree is on his heart. It doesn't mean that he's a saved person. You know, we know wrong from right. We know it's wrong to kill. The foolish man does. He knows it. He knows it's wrong to steal. He knows all these things. And this person may never kill a person, this unsaved man. But he knows it's wrong because to a certain degree, God tells us, God's law is upon the hearts of the foolish man. He says, verse 15, which show the work of the law written in their hearts, their conscience also bearing witness, and their thoughts, the meanwhile, accusing one another. He knows these things, although he's utterly foolish. He despised God's word. He has no delight in it. But yet, unsaved, the foolish man knows. He says he has a conscience. He could feel bad about things. Oh, man, I feel so bad about doing this to you or that. I hear people say that all the time. It doesn't mean that he's a saved person. He's just showing that God's, you know, he has a conscience. You know, he, even those are in the church. I haven't got to that point where God calls the prophets in the churches. You read through the book of Jeremiah, where he called the prophets foolish. You know, they're declaring God's word. And you read through the book of Jeremiah, you see these things where God calls a false prophet foolish. They're foolish people. You know, the foolishness that comes out of their mouth. They say they're teaching God's word, but their eyes are not spiritually open and they're bringing another gospel. He's being foolish. He's a foolish man. And they too will be destroyed by God on that day. But let's stop here. And Lord willing, next time we meet, I'll finish this up and then I will go into wisdom, the wise. You know, what God says about us, those who are wise. But let's stop here and close with a word of prayer. And then we'll take a short break and come back. Heavenly Father, we thank you that once we were foolish, but by thy grace and thy mercy, you have given us spiritual wisdom. You have given to thy people a new heart, and that we're able to understand these things, not of ourselves, But our salvation is based on what Christ did, and nothing that we can do can never save us. Oh Lord, we thank you for this blessing of salvation. We thank you, Lord, that you are teaching your people truth from thy word. They will understand because you have given them understanding. They will see spiritual things in your word. Have us not to look down on others. Have us to walk very humbly what you have given to us. And, oh Lord, we can't take any credit for it. We can't give any credit to a man or anyone else. All praise and glory for what we know must go to the Lord Jesus Christ. Father, once again, I pray for all of us who are here, for our children, for all those who are listening over the phone or however they may be listening. Oh Lord, we thank you for this medium that you have raised up in our day to share the gospel, to feed sheep. Lord, have us to be faithful to your word. We look to you, O Lord, for understanding of your word, because we know, O Lord, that we can't understand a word, a phrase, or anything in the Bible except thou hast not first given us eyes to see and given us understanding to understand, to perceive truth. We thank you for all of us this day. And as we take a break, have us to do everything decently and in order, that all things, O Lord, may be glorifying to you. And correct us from your word if we're going down a wrong path. Teach us your way. We ask these things in Jesus' name. Amen.
1: 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Until next time, may the Lord's perfect will be done.

0: We welcome you to eBible Fellowship's Bible Reading Program. We read in 2 Timothy 3, verse 16, "All Scripture is given by inspiration of God and is profitable for doctrine, for reproof, for correction, for instruction in righteousness." Now, let's begin our Bible Reading Program.
1: Leviticus 15. And the Lord spake unto Moses and to Aaron, saying, "Speak unto the children of Israel, and say unto them, When any man hath a running issue out of his flesh, because of his issue he is unclean. And this shall be called his uncleanness in his issue, whether his flesh run with his issue, or his flesh be stopped from his issue. It is his uncleanness. Every bed whereon he lieth that hath the issue is unclean, and everything whereon he sitteth shall be unclean. And whosoever toucheth his bed shall wash his clothes, and bathe himself in water, and be unclean until the even. And he that sitteth on anything whereon he sat that hath the issue shall wash his clothes, and bathe himself in water, and be unclean until the even. And he that toucheth the flesh of him that hath the issue shall wash his clothes, and bathe himself in water, and be unclean until the even. And if he that hath the issue spit upon him that is clean, then he shall wash his clothes, and bathe himself in water, and be unclean until the even. And what saddle soever he rideth upon that hath the issue shall be unclean. And whosoever toucheth anything that was under him shall be unclean until the even. And he that beareth any of those things shall wash his clothes, and bathe himself in water, and be unclean until the even. And whomsoever he toucheth that hath the issue, and hath not rinsed his hands in water, he shall wash his clothes, and bathe himself in water, and be unclean until the even. And the vessel of earth that he toucheth which hath the issue shall be broken, and every vessel of wood shall be rinsed in water. And when he that hath an issue is cleansed of his issue, then he shall number to himself 7 days for his cleansing, and wash his clothes, and bathe his flesh in running water, and shall be clean. And on the 8th day he shall take to him 2 turtle doves or 2 young pigeons, and come before the Lord unto the door of the tabernacle of the congregation, and give them unto the priest. And the priest shall offer them, the one for a sin offering, and the other for a burnt offering. And the priest shall make an atonement for him before the Lord of his issue. And if any man's seed of copulation go out from him, then he shall wash all his flesh in water, and be unclean until the even. And every garment and every sin whereon is the seed of copulation shall be washed with water, and be unclean until the even. The woman also with whom man shall lie with seed of copulation, they shall both bathe themselves in water, and be unclean until the even. And if a woman have an issue, and her issue in her flesh be blood, she shall be put apart 7 days, and whosoever toucheth her shall be unclean until the even. And everything that she lieth upon in her separation shall be unclean. Everything also that she sitteth upon shall be unclean. And whosoever toucheth her bed shall wash his clothes, and bathe himself in water, and be unclean until the even. And whosoever toucheth anything that she sat upon shall wash his clothes, and bathe himself in water, and be unclean until the even. And if it be on her bed, or on anything whereon she sitteth, when he toucheth it, he shall be unclean until the even. And if any man lie with her at all, and her flowers be upon him, he shall be unclean 7 days, and all the bed whereon he lieth shall be unclean. And if a woman have an issue of her blood many days out of the time of her separation, or if it run beyond the time of her separation, all the days of the issue of her uncleanness shall be as the days of her separation, she shall be unclean. Every bed whereon she lieth all the days of her issue shall be unto her as the bed of her separation, and whatsoever she sitteth upon shall be unclean, as the uncleanness of her separation. And whosoever toucheth those things shall be unclean, and shall wash his clothes, and bathe himself in water, and be unclean until the even. But if she be cleansed of her issue, then she shall number to herself 7 days, and after that she shall be clean. And on the 8th day she shall take unto her 2 turtles or 2 young pigeons, and bring them unto the priest to the door of the tabernacle of the congregation. And the priest shall offer the one for a sin offering, and the other for a burnt offering. And the priest shall make an atonement for her before the Lord for her issue of her uncleanness. Thus shall he separate the children of Israel from their uncleanness, that they die not in their uncleanness when they defile my tabernacle that is among them. This is the law of him that hath an issue, and of him whose seed goeth forth from him, and is defiled therewith. And of her that is sick of her flowers, and of him that hath an issue, of the man and of the woman, and of him that lieth with her that is unclean. Leviticus 16. And the Lord spake unto Moses after the death of the two sons of Aaron, when they offered before the Lord and died. And the Lord said unto Moses, Speak unto Aaron thy brother, that he come not at all times into the holy place within the veil before the mercy seat, which is upon the ark, that he die not. For I will appear in the cloud upon the mercy seat. Thus shall Aaron come into the holy place, with a young bullock for a sin offering, and a ram for a burnt offering. He shall put on the holy linen coat, and he shall have the linen breeches upon his flesh, and shall be girded with a linen girdle, and with a linen mitre shall he be attired. These are holy garments, therefore shall he wash his flesh in water, and so put them on. And he shall take of the congregation of the children of Israel 2 kids of the goats for a sin offering, and 1 ram for a burnt offering. And Aaron shall offer his bullock of the sin offering, which is for himself, and make an atonement for himself and for his house. And he shall take the 2 goats, and present them before the Lord at the door of the tabernacle of the congregation. And Aaron shall cast lots upon the 2 goats, 1 lot for the Lord, and the other lot for the scapegoat. And Aaron shall bring the goat upon which the Lord's lot fell, and offer him for a sin offering. But the goat on which the lot fell to be the scapegoat shall be presented alive before the Lord, to make an atonement with him, and to let him go for a scapegoat into the wilderness. And Aaron shall bring the bullock of the sin offering, which is for himself, and shall make an atonement for himself and for his house, and shall kill the bullock of the sin offering, which is for himself. And he shall take a censer full of burning coals of fire from off the altar before the Lord, and his hands full of sweet incense, beaten small, and bring it within the veil. And he shall put the incense upon the fire before the Lord, that the cloud of the incense may cover the mercy seat that is upon the testimony, that he die not. And he shall take of the blood of the bullock, and sprinkle it with his finger upon the mercy seat eastward. And before the mercy seat shall he sprinkle of the blood with his finger 7 times. Then shall he kill the goat of the sin offering that is for the people, and bring his blood within the veil, and do with that blood as he did with the blood of the bullock, and sprinkle it upon the mercy seat and before the mercy seat. And he shall make an atonement for the holy place, because of the uncleanness of the children of Israel, and because of their transgressions in all their sins. And so shall he do for the tabernacle of the congregation that remaineth among them in the midst of their uncleanness. And there shall be no man in the tabernacle of the congregation when he goeth in to make an atonement in the holy place, until he come out and have made an atonement for himself, and for his household, and for all the congregation of Israel. And he shall go out unto that altar that is before the Lord, and make an atonement for it, and shall take of the blood of the bullock, and of the blood of the goat, and put it upon the horns of the altar round about. And he shall sprinkle of the blood upon it with his finger 7 times, and cleanse it, and hallow it from the uncleanness of the children of Israel. And when he hath made an end of reconciling the holy place, and the tabernacle of the congregation, and the altar, he shall bring the live goat. And Aaron shall lay both of his hands upon the head of the live goat, and confess over him all the iniquities of the children of Israel, and all their transgressions in all their sins, putting them upon the head of the goat. And he shall send him away by the hand of a fit man into the wilderness. And the goat shall bear upon him all their iniquities unto a land not inhabited, and he shall let go the goat in the wilderness. And Aaron shall come into the tabernacle of the congregation, and shall put off the linen garments which he had put on when he went into the holy place, and shall leave them there. And he shall wash his flesh with water in the holy place, and put on his garments, and come forth and offer his burnt offering, and the burnt offering of the people, and make an atonement for himself and for the people. And the fat of the sin offering shall he burn upon the altar, and he that let go the goat for the scapegoat shall wash his clothes, and bathe his flesh in water, and afterward come into the camp. And the bullock for the sin offering, and the goat for the sin offering, whose blood was brought in to make atonement in the holy place, shall one carry forth without the camp, and they shall burn in the fire their skins and their flesh and their dung. And he that burneth them shall wash his clothes, and bathe his flesh in water, and afterward he shall come into the camp. And this shall be a statute forever unto you, that in the seventh month, on the tenth day of the month, ye shall afflict your souls, and do no work at all, whether it be one of your own country, or a stranger that sojourneth among you. For on that day shall the priest make an atonement for you, to cleanse you, that he may be clean from all your sins before the Lord. It shall be a Sabbath of rest unto you, and ye shall afflict your souls by a statute forever. And the priest whom he shall anoint, and whom he shall consecrate to minister in the priest's office in his father's stead, shall make the atonement, and shall put on the linen clothes, even the holy garments. And he shall make an atonement for the holy sanctuary, and he shall make an atonement for the tabernacle of the congregation, and for the altar, and he shall make an atonement for the priests, and for all the people of the congregation. And this shall be an everlasting statute unto you, to make an atonement for the children of Israel for all their sins once a year. And he did as the Lord commanded Moses.

Leviticus 17. And the Lord spake unto Moses, saying, Speak unto Aaron and to his sons, and unto all the children of Israel, and say unto them, This is the thing which the Lord hath commanded, saying, What man soever there be of the house of Israel that killeth an ox, or lamb, or goat in the camp, or that killeth it out of the camp, and bringeth it not unto the door of the tabernacle of the congregation, to offer an offering unto the Lord before the tabernacle of the Lord, blood shall be imputed unto that man. He hath shed blood, and that man shall be cut off from among his people. To the end that the children of Israel may bring their sacrifices, which they offer in the open field, even that they may bring them unto the Lord, unto the door of the tabernacle of the congregation, unto the priest, and offer them for peace offerings unto the Lord. And the priest shall sprinkle the blood upon the altar of the Lord at the door of the tabernacle of the congregation, and burn the fat for a sweet savour unto the Lord. And they shall no more offer their sacrifices unto devils, after whom they have gone a-whoring. This shall be a statute forever unto them throughout their generations. And thou shalt say unto them, Whatsoever man there be of

neither shall any stranger that sojourneth among you eat blood. And whatsoever man there be of the children of Israel, or of the strangers that sojourn among you, which hunteth and catcheth any beast or fowl that may be eaten, he shall even pour out the blood thereof, and cover it with dust. For it is the life of all flesh, the blood of it is for the life thereof. Therefore I said unto the children of Israel, ye shall eat the blood of no manner of flesh, for the life of all flesh is the blood thereof. Whosoever eateth it shall be cut off. And every soul that eateth that which died of itself, or that which was torn with beasts, whether it be one of your own country or a stranger, he shall both wash his clothes and bathe himself in water, and be unclean until the even, then shall he be clean. But if he wash them not, nor bathe his flesh, then he shall bear his iniquity. Leviticus 18. And the Lord spake unto Moses, saying, Speak unto the children of Israel, and say unto them, I am the Lord your God. After the doings of the land of Egypt, wherein ye dwelt, shall ye not do. And after the doings of the land of Canaan, whither I bring you, ye shall not do. Neither shall ye walk in their ordinances. Ye shall do my judgments, and keep mine ordinances, to walk therein. I am the Lord your God. Ye shall therefore keep my statutes and my judgments, which if a man do, he shall live in them. I am the Lord. None of you shall approach to any that is near of kin to him, to uncover their nakedness. I am the Lord. The nakedness of thy father, or the nakedness of thy mother, shalt thou not uncover. She is thy mother, thou shalt not uncover her nakedness. The nakedness of thy father's wife shalt thou not uncover. It is thy father's nakedness. The nakedness of thy sister, the daughter of thy father, or daughter of thy mother, whether she be born at home or born abroad, even their nakedness thou shalt not uncover. The nakedness of thy son's daughter, or of thy daughter's daughter, even their nakedness thou shalt not uncover, for theirs is thine own nakedness. The nakedness of thy father's wife's daughter, begotten of thy father, she is thy sister, thou shalt not cover her nakedness. Thou shalt not uncover the nakedness of thy father's sister, she is thy father's near kinswoman. Thou shalt not uncover the nakedness of thy mother's sister, for she is thy mother's near kinswoman. Thou shalt not uncover the nakedness of thy father's brother. Thou shalt not approach to his wife, she is thine aunt. Thou shalt not uncover the nakedness of thy daughter-in-law, she is thy son's wife. Thou shalt not uncover her nakedness. Thou shalt not uncover the nakedness of thy brother's wife, it is thy brother's nakedness. Thou shalt not uncover the nakedness of a woman and her daughter. Neither shalt thou take her son's daughter or her daughter's daughter to uncover her nakedness, for they are her near kinswomen, it is wickedness. Neither shalt thou take a wife to her sister to vex her to uncover her nakedness, beside the other in her lifetime. Also thou shalt not approach unto a woman to uncover her nakedness, as long as she is put apart for her uncleanness. Moreover, thou shalt not lie carnally with thy neighbor's wife to defile thyself with her. And thou shalt not let any of thy seed pass through the fire to Molech, neither shalt thou profane the name of thy God, I am the Lord. Thou shalt not lie with mankind as with womankind, it is abomination. Neither shalt thou lie with any beast to defile thyself therewith, neither shall any woman stand before a beast to lie down thereto, it is confusion. Defile not ye yourselves in any of these things, for in all these the nations are defiled which I cast out before you. And the land is defiled, therefore I do visit the iniquity thereof upon it, and the land itself vomiteth out her inhabitants. Ye shall therefore keep my statutes and my judgments, and shall not commit any of these abominations, neither any of your own nation, nor any stranger that sojourneth among you. For all these abominations have the men of the land done, which were before you, and the land is defiled. That the land spew not you out also, when ye defile it, as it spewed out the nations that were before you. For whosoever shall commit any of these abominations, even the souls that commit them shall be cut off from among their people. Therefore shall he keep mine ordinance, that he commit not any of these abominable customs which were committed before you, and that he defile not yourselves therein. I am the Lord your God.

0: Leviticus 19. And the Lord spake unto Moses, saying, Speak unto all the congregation of the children of Israel, and say unto them, Ye shall be holy, for I, the Lord your God, am holy. Ye shall fear every man his mother and his father, and keep my Sabbaths. I am the Lord your God. Turn ye not unto idols, nor make to yourselves molten gods. I am the Lord your God. And if ye offer a sacrifice of peace offerings unto the Lord, ye shall offer it at your own will. It shall be eaten the same day ye offer it, and on the morrow. And if aught remain until the third day, it shall be burnt in the fire. And if it be eaten at all on the third day, it is abominable, and shall not be accepted. Therefore every one that eateth it shall bear his iniquity, because he hath profaned the hallowed thing of the Lord, and that soul shall be cut off from among his people. And when ye reap the harvest of your land, thou shalt not wholly reap the corners of thy field, neither shalt thou gather the gleanings of thy harvest. And thou shalt not glean thy vineyard, neither shalt thou gather every grape of the vineyard. Thou shalt leave them for the poor and stranger. I am the Lord your God. Ye shall not steal, neither deal falsely, neither lie one to another. And ye shall not swear by my name falsely, neither shalt thou profane the name of thy God. I am the Lord. Thou shalt not defraud thy neighbor, neither rob him. The wages of him that is hired shall not abide with thee all night until the morning. Thou shalt not curse the deaf, nor put a stumbling block before the blind, but shalt fear thy God. I am the Lord. Ye shall do no unrighteousness in judgment. Thou shalt not respect the person of the poor, nor honor the person of the mighty, but in righteousness shalt thou judge thy neighbor. Thou shalt not go up and down as a talebearer among thy people, neither shalt thou stand against the blood of thy neighbor. I am the Lord. Thou shalt not hate thy brother in thine heart. Thou shalt in any wise rebuke thy neighbor, and not suffer sin upon him. Thou shalt not avenge, nor bear any grudge against the children of thy people, but thou shalt love thy neighbor as thyself. I am the Lord. Ye shall keep my statutes. Thou shalt not let thy cattle gender with a diverse kind. Thou shalt not sow thy field with mingled seed. Neither shall a garment mingled of linen and woolen come upon thee. And whosoever lieth carnally with a woman that is a bondmaid, betrothed to an husband, and not at all redeemed, nor freedom given her, she shall be scourged. They shall not be put to death, because she was not free. And he shall bring his trespass offering unto the Lord, unto the door of the tabernacle of the congregation, even a ram for a trespass offering. And the priest shall make an atonement for him with the ram of the trespass offering before the Lord, for his sin which he hath done, and the sin which he hath done shall be forgiven him. And when he shall come into the land, and he shall have planted all manner of trees for food, then he shall count the fruit thereof as uncircumcised. 3 years shall it be as uncircumcised unto you, it shall not be eaten of. But in the fourth year all the fruit thereof shall be holy to praise the Lord withal, and in the fifth year shall he eat of the fruit thereof, that it may yield unto you the increase thereof. I am the Lord your God. Ye shall not eat anything with the blood, neither shall ye use enchantment, nor observe times. Ye shall not round the corners of your heads, neither shalt thou mar the corners of thy beard. Ye shall not make any cuttings in your flesh for the dead, nor print any marks upon you. I am the Lord. Do not prostitute thy daughter, to cause her to be a whore, lest the land fall to whoredom, and the land become full of wickedness. Ye shall keep my Sabbaths, and reverence my sanctuary. I am the Lord. Regard not them that have familiar spirits, neither seek after wizards to be defiled by them. I am the Lord your God. Thou shalt rise up before the hoary head, and honor the face of the old man, and fear thy God. I am the Lord. And if a stranger sojourn with thee in your land, ye shall not vex him. But the stranger that dwelleth with you shall be unto you as one born among you, and thou shalt love him as thyself. For ye were strangers in the land of Egypt. I am the Lord your God. Ye shall do no unrighteousness in judgment, in meter yard, in weight, or in measure. Just balances, just weights, a just epaph, and a just hin shall ye have. I am the Lord your God, which brought you out of the land of Egypt. Therefore ye shall observe all my statutes and all my judgments, and do them. I am the Lord.
1: 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We read in the Bible in John 6, verse 44, "No man can come to me except the Father which hath sent me draw him." 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Until next time, may the Lord and His Word keep you encouraged, and may His perfect will be done.

0: 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And now with part one of his fourth study in the Book of Daniel, chapter 2, here's Chris McCann.
1: We're going to be reading from Daniel 2, verse 19. Then was the secret revealed unto Daniel in a night vision. Then Daniel blessed the God of heaven. Daniel answered and said, Blessed be the name of God for ever and ever, for wisdom and might are his, and he changes the times and the seasons. He removeth kings and setteth up kings. He giveth wisdom unto the wise, and knowledge to them that know understanding. He revealeth the deep and secret things. He knoweth what is in the darkness, and the light dwelleth with him. I thank thee and praise thee, O thou God of my fathers, who has given me wisdom and might, and has made known unto me now what we desired of thee. For thou hast now made known unto us the king's matter. And I'll stop reading there. Now in our last study, we were looking at verse 21 and discussing the first part of the verse that says, And he changes the times and the seasons. And we saw that that is speaking of God, the personal pronoun he is referring to God, and that God changes Satan's times and seasons. As King Nebuchadnezzar is a type and figure of Satan who set a time for the execution of the wise men of Babylon, and it included all the wise, but that would have meant that Daniel and Shadrach, Meshach, and Abednego would have also been executed, God's elect. And so God intervened and changed Satan's program for destruction of the times and the seasons. And we also saw that King Nebuchadnezzar, in setting up a time and a season for the slaying of the wise men, was basically trying once again to show himself to be God, because the time and the season is a synonym for judgment. And he's trying to judge, to destroy the people of God. He'll do it again in the next chapter with the image of gold, and all are commanded at what time, when you hear the sound of the music, to bow down. And if you fail to, you'll be cast the same hour, and that's a time reference, into the midst of the burning fiery furnace. And so he's continually attempting to destroy the people of God, and he sets times. And God changes the times and the seasons. No, his people will not be destroyed. And in this case, God delivers his people through opening up information that was unknowable, impossible to know for them previously, but God revealed it through divine revelation. They are delivered from destruction according to Satan's plan, or King Nebuchadnezzar, who's a type and figure of Satan, and it all fits in and ties in with God delivering his people through the opening up of the scriptures at the time of the end, at the period of the Great Tribulation, to deliver the elect out of the church. And it was Satan who had come to destroy the churches, to take peace from all the churches and congregations of the world, to remove salvation through bringing false gospels. and his intent was to destroy God's elect. Yet God thwarted his attempt and did not permit it, and delivered his people again by revealing to them Satan was the one ruling there. You must get out of the church. The Holy Spirit was no longer in the midst, and therefore flee and go to the mountain. Okay, I think we covered that pretty well. Now, let's go on to the next phrase in Daniel 2, verse 21. After it says, "And he changes the times and the seasons, he removeth kings and setteth up kings." And we only touched on this a little bit at the end of the last study, but it's really an important statement on several different levels. First, in the physical realm, in the world itself, with earthly rulers, such as King Nebuchadnezzar. God is the one that established him, that actually brought him against his own people of Judah. Remember what the Bible says concerning God's relationship with King Nebuchadnezzar in Jeremiah 25 and in verse 9. It says, "Behold, I will send and take all the families of the north, saith Jehovah, and Nebuchadnezzar, the king of Babylon, my servant, and will bring them against this land and against the inhabitants thereof and against all these nations round about, and will utterly destroy them and make them an astonishment and a hissing and perpetual desolations." It was God's purpose, and King Nebuchadnezzar was established in a position of power and rule and for accomplishing God's purpose as his servant to bring destruction. And so God set up that evil king. That is, God simply allowed him to rise and to become the king of Babylon, and yet he was God's servant. And, you know, this isn't surprising, because in Romans 13, the Lord tells us something that really impacts all people in all the world, and especially the elect people of God, as we live in the world and in the nations of the world. Of course, there are elect in every nation, and in the nations of the world, there are many different types of government, many different political philosophies. There are communist nations, there are dictatorships, there are socialist nations, there are republics, and so forth. And we tend to look at the nations and we prefer one system of government, and we might think, well, now that's a godly system of government. And then we see others run by tyrants, and maybe even a king, a monarchy, and we say, no, we don't think that's a very good system. But no matter what we think about it, here's what God says concerning all governments and their rulers in Romans 13, beginning in verse 1. "Let every soul be subject unto the higher powers, for there is no power but of God. The powers that be are ordained of God. Whosoever therefore resisteth the power resisteth the ordinance of God, and they that resist shall receive to themselves damnation." Now, these statements are God's statements. Let every soul be subject unto the higher powers. There is no power but of God, and the powers that be are ordained of God. God set them up. The president, the king, the precept, or whatever they call themselves, they rose to power, and maybe they rose in a ruthless way to power. However they did it, they're still the one in power, and God says, do not resist them. If you do, you're resisting the ordinance of God. And the word in verse 1, the powers that be are ordained of God. The word ordained is the same that we find in Acts 13, verse 48. And when the Gentiles heard this, they were glad and glorified the word of the Lord. And as many as were ordained to eternal life believed. And we know that that has to do with God's election program. He ordained those to be saved. And so the word indicates an appointment made by God himself. That and we understand that when it comes to salvation, that God foreordained, he chose certain ones. Well, it's the very same idea with God ordaining the rulers, the powers that be, that are leading the governments of the world. God has established them. He has appointed them to rule, to be in that position of power. Now, sometimes the earthly rulers are not the best of men. And the Lord doesn't try to hide that at all. Actually, in our verse, going back to Daniel 2, in verse 21, he removeth kings and setteth up kings. The same Hebrew word or Aramaic word setteth is, and it's 6966 in a concordance, is translated as appointeth also in Daniel in chapter 5, beginning in verse 18. It says, O thou king, the most high God gave Nebuchadnezzar thy father a kingdom and majesty and glory and honor, and for the majesty that he gave him, all people, nations, and languages trembled and feared before him. Whom he would, he slew, and whom he would, he kept alive, and whom he would, he set up, and whom he would, he put down. But when his heart was lifted up, and his mind hardened in pride, he was deposed from his kingly throne, and they took his glory from him, and he was driven from the sons of men, and his heart was made like the beast, and his dwelling was with the wild asses. They fed him with grass like oxen, and his body was wet with the dew of heaven, till he knew that the Most High God ruled in the kingdom of men, and that he appointeth over it whomsoever he will. Now notice that the word setteth up here is translated appointeth. The Most High God ruled in the kingdom of men, and that he setteth up over it whomsoever he will. It's unbecoming for someone who claims to be a child of God, someone who claims to be one himself appointed by God, ordained by God for eternal life, to criticize or fight against a ruler ordained by God to their particular position of power. Now, just think, if we ask the question, who does God have mercy on? According to Romans chapter 9, it's whomsoever he will. And who does God set up as a ruler? The same answer, whomsoever he will. And fighting against it is fighting against the will of God. It's fighting against his sovereign right. Just as people fight against God in matters of how he saves, they don't like that God ordains just certain people, that they themselves, or they want all men to be able to choose salvation. Well, they're fighting against the will of God. Well, likewise, if we fight against an earthly ruler established by God through whatever means, whatever the process was, it doesn't matter, if he is able to finally get to a position of power, well, ultimately God set him there, and it's fighting against the divine counsel of the Lord. It says in Daniel 4 and verse 17, "This matter is by the decree of the watchers and the demand by the word of the holy ones, to the intent that the living may know that the Most High ruleth in the kingdom of men and giveth it to whomsoever he will and setteth up over it the basest of men." God will give rule to whomsoever he will. He will have mercy upon whomsoever he will. He is sovereign. He is the King of Kings and Lord of Lords. His decrees are not to be questioned, nor fought against, whether it be spiritually or in the earthly realm, in the affairs of men. We're not to take up that kind of battle. It's not for us anyway. Leave the political world, leave the earthly matters to the men of the earth. Let them argue and fight and dispute over who will rule over them, because that's their main concern. Their chief focus is this world and this life. And so it has everything to do with how they live their life in this world, which is everything to them. But this world is not everything to God's people. Now, a second way of looking at the statement that God removeth kings and setteth up kings is regarding Satan himself. And we're not going to get too far into this, except we know that when Satan was loosed, he took his seat in the temple, showing himself that he was God. Revelation 13 tells us when the beast came up out of the sea, that's another picture, a picture God painted describing the loosing of Satan. Well, then it was given unto the beast to make war with the saints and to overcome them. That is, God gave Satan rule. Once he overcame the church, he officially became the ruler within the churches and congregations of the world, and he became the king over the churches. As it says in Revelation 17, beginning in verse 8, "The beast that thou sawest was and is not, and shall ascend out of the bottomless pit and go into perdition, and they that dwell in the earth shall wonder, whose names were not written in the book of life from the foundation of the world, when they behold the beast that was and is not, and yet is. And here is the mind which has wisdom. The seven heads are seven mountains on which the woman sitteth, and there are seven kings. Five are fallen, and one is, and the other is not yet come. And when he cometh, he must continue a short space." Then it says, verse 12, "And the ten horns which thou sawest are ten kings, which have received no kingdom as yet, but receive power as kings 1 hour with the beast." It is describing Satan's rule over Babylon, the kingdom of the world, the kingdom of darkness. And once he overcomes the churches, this camp of the saints, he rules over the congregations. And so God's people could not submit to Satan's rule within the church, because that would involve matters of faith, matters of doctrine, and we could not give in on any point of doctrine. God, though, commanded his people come out of the church in the world. And so out in the world, Satan was ruling, and it was as though we came under his authority. Just as Daniel, Shadrach, Meshach, and Abednego entered into Babylon from Judah and came under the power and authority of King Nebuchadnezzar.
0: 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Until next time, may the Lord's perfect will be done.

0: Psalm 12 to the chief musician, upon Sheminith, a psalm of David. Help, Lord, for the godly man ceaseth, for the faithful fail from among the children of men. They speak vanity every one with his neighbor, with flattering lips and with a double heart do they speak. The Lord shall cut off all flattering lips, and the tongue that speaketh proud things, who have said, With our tongue will we prevail, our lips are our own. Who is Lord over us? For the oppression of the poor, for the sighing of the needy, now will I arise, saith the Lord. I will set him in safety from him that puffeth at him. The words of the Lord are pure words, as silver tried in a furnace of earth, purified seven times. Thou shalt keep them, O Lord, thou shalt preserve them from this generation forever. The wicked walk on every side when the vilest men are exalted.
1: 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We read in the Bible in John 6, verse 44, No man can come to me except the Father which hath sent me draw him. May we keep the hope that it be God's will to use this eBible Fellowship International broadcast to draw his elect and feed his sheep. Until next time, may the Lord and his word keep you encouraged, and may his perfect will be done.

Psalm 107. O give thanks unto the Lord, for he is good, for his mercy endureth for ever. Let the redeemed of the Lord say so, whom he hath redeemed from the hand of the enemy, and gathered them out of the lands, from the east and from the west, from the north and from the south. They wandered in the wilderness in a solitary way, they found no city to dwell in. Hungry and thirsty, their soul fainted in them. Then they cried unto the Lord in their trouble, and he delivered them out of their distresses. And he led them forth by the right way, that they might go to a city of habitation. Oh, that men would praise the Lord for his goodness, and for his wonderful works to the children of men! For he satisfieth the longing soul, and filleth the hungry soul with goodness. Such as sit in darkness and in the shadow of death, being bound in affliction and iron, because they rebelled against the words of God, and condemned the counsel of the Most High. Therefore he brought down their heart with labor, they fell down, and there was none to help. Then they cried unto the Lord in their trouble, and he saved them out of their distresses. He brought them out of darkness and the shadow of death, and brake their bands in sunder. Oh, that men would praise the Lord for his goodness, and for his wonderful works to the children of men! For he hath broken the gates of brass, and cut the bars of iron in sunder. Fools, because of their transgression, and because of their iniquities, are afflicted. Their soul abhorreth all manner of meat, and they draw near unto the gates of death. Then they cry unto the Lord in their trouble, and he saveth them out of their distresses. He sent his word, and healed them, and delivered them from their destructions. Oh, that men would praise the Lord for his goodness, and for his wonderful works to the children of men! And let them sacrifice the sacrifices of thanksgiving, and declare his works with rejoicing. They that go down to the sea in ships, that do business in great waters, these see the works of the Lord, and his wonders in the deep. For he commandeth and raiseth the stormy wind, which lifteth up the waves thereof. They mount up to the heaven, they go down again to the depths. Their soul is melted because of trouble. They reel to and fro, and stagger like a drunken man, and are at their wits' end. Then they cry unto the Lord in their trouble, and he bringeth them out of their distresses. He maketh the storm a calm, so that the waves thereof are still. Then are they glad because they be quiet, so he bringeth them into their desired haven. Oh, that men would praise the Lord for his goodness, and for his wonderful works to the children of men!

Let them exalt him also in the congregation of the people, and praise him in the assembly of the elders. He turneth rivers into a wilderness, and the water springs into dry ground, a fruitful land into barrenness for the wickedness of them that dwell therein. He turneth the wilderness into a standing water, and dry ground into water springs. And there he maketh the hungry to dwell, that they may prepare a city for habitation, and sow the fields, and plant vineyards, which may yield fruits of increase. He blesseth them also, so that they are multiplied greatly, and suffereth not their cattle to decrease. Again they are minished and brought low through oppression, affliction, and sorrow. He poureth contempt upon princes, and causeth them to wander in the wilderness where there is no way. Yet setteth he the poor on high from affliction, and maketh him families like a flock. The righteous shall see it and rejoice, and all iniquity shall stop her mouth. Whoso is wise and will observe these things, even they shall understand the loving kindness of the Lord.

The Gospel according to Mark. Chapter 3. And he entered again into the synagogue, and there was a man there which had a withered hand. And they watched him, whether he would heal him on the Sabbath day, that they might accuse him. And he saith unto the man which had the withered hand, Stand forth. And he saith unto them, Is it lawful to do good on the Sabbath days, or to do evil? To save life or to kill? But they held their peace. And when he had looked round about on them with anger, being grieved for the hardness of their hearts, he saith unto the man, Stretch forth thine hand. And he stretched it out, and his hand was restored whole as the other. Now the Pharisees went forth, and straightway took counsel with the Herodians against him, how they might destroy him. But Jesus withdrew himself with his disciples to the sea, and a great multitude from Galilee followed him, and from Judea, and from Jerusalem, and from Idumea, and from beyond Jordan, and they about Tyre and Sidon a great multitude, when they had heard what great things he did, came unto him. And he spake to his disciples that a small ship should wait on him because of the multitude, lest they should throng him. For he had healed many, insomuch that they pressed upon him for to touch him, as many as had plagues. And unclean spirits, when they saw him, fell down before him, and cried, saying, Thou art the Son of God. And he straitly charged them that they should not make him known. And he goeth up into a mountain, and calleth unto him whom he would, and they came unto him. And he ordained 12, that they should be with him, and that he might send them forth to preach, and to have power to heal sicknesses, and to cast out devils. And Simon he surnamed Peter, and James the son of Zebedee, and John the brother of James, and he surnamed them Boanerges, which is the sons of thunder, and Andrew, and Philip, and Bartholomew, and Matthew, and Thomas, and James the son of Alphaeus, and Thaddeus, and Simon the Canaanite, and Judas Iscariot, which also betrayed him. And they went into an house. And the multitude cometh together again, so that they could not so much as eat bread. And when his friends heard of it, they went out to lay hold on him, for they said, He is beside himself. And the scribes which came down from Jerusalem said, He hath Beelzebub, and by the prince of the devils casteth he out devils. And he called them unto him, and said unto them in parables, How can Satan cast out Satan? And if a kingdom be divided against itself, that kingdom cannot stand. And if a house be divided against itself, that house cannot stand. And if Satan rise up against himself and be divided, he cannot stand, but hath an end. No man can enter into a strong man's house and spoil his goods, except he will first bind the strong man, and then he will spoil his house. Verily I say unto you, all sins shall be forgiven unto the sons of men, and blasphemies wherewith soever they shall blaspheme. But he that shall blaspheme against the Holy Ghost hath never forgiveness, but is in danger of eternal damnation. Because they said, He hath an unclean spirit. There came then his brethren and his mother, and standing without sent unto him, calling him. And the multitude sat about him, and they said unto him, Behold, thy mother and thy brethren without seek for thee. And he answered them, saying, Who is my mother, or my brethren? And he looked round about on them which sat about him, and said, Behold, my mother and my brethren, for whosoever shall do the will of God, the same is my brother and my sister and mother.

0: We welcome you to eBible Fellowship's Bible Reading Program. We read in 2 Timothy 3, verse 16, "All Scripture is given by inspiration of God and is profitable for doctrine, for reproof, for correction, for instruction in righteousness." Now, let's begin our Bible Reading Program.
1: First Samuel 12. And Samuel said unto all Israel, "Behold, I have hearkened unto your voice in all that ye said unto me, and have made a king over you. And now, behold, the king walketh before you, and I am old and gray-headed. And behold, my sons are with you, and I have walked before you from my childhood unto this day. Behold, here I am. Witness against me before the Lord and before his anointed. Whose ox have I taken? Or whose ass have I taken? Or whom have I defrauded? Whom have I oppressed? Or of whose hand have I received any bribe to blind mine eyes therewith? And I will restore it you." And they said, "Thou hast not defrauded us, nor oppressed us, neither hast thou taken aught of any man's hand." And he said unto them, "The Lord is witness against you, and his anointed is witness this day, that ye have not found aught in my hand." And they answered, "He is witness." And Samuel said unto the people, "It is the Lord that advanced Moses and Aaron, and that brought your fathers up out of the land of Egypt. Now therefore stand still, that I may reason with you before the Lord of all the righteous acts of the Lord, which he did to you and to your fathers. When Jacob was come into Egypt, and your fathers cried unto the Lord, then the Lord sent Moses and Aaron, which brought forth your fathers out of Egypt, and made them dwell in this place. And when they forgot the Lord their God, he sold them into the hand of Sisera, captain of the host of Hazor, and into the hand of the Philistines, and into the hand of the king of Moab, and they fought against them. And they cried unto the Lord, and said, We have sinned, because we have forsaken the Lord, and have served Baalim and Ashtaroth. But now deliver us out of the hand of our enemies, and we will serve thee. And the Lord sent Jerubbaal, and Bedan, and Jephthah, and Samuel, and delivered you out of the hands of your enemies on every side, and ye dwelt safe. And when he saw that Nahash, the king of the children of Ammon, come against you, he said unto me, Nay, but a king shall reign over us, when the Lord your God was your king. Now therefore, behold the king whom ye have chosen, and whom ye have desired. And behold, the Lord hath set a king over you. If ye will fear the Lord, and serve him, and obey his voice, and not rebel against the commandment of the Lord, then shall both ye and also the king that reigneth over you continue following the Lord your God. But if he will not obey the voice of the Lord, but rebel against the commandment of the Lord, then shall the hand of the Lord be against you, as it was against your fathers. Now therefore stand and see this great thing which the Lord will do before your eyes. Is it not wheat harvest today? I will call unto the Lord, and he shall send thunder and rain, that he may perceive and see that your wickedness is great, which ye have done in the sight of the Lord in asking you a king." So Samuel called unto the Lord, and the Lord sent thunder and rain that day, and all the people greatly feared the Lord and Samuel. And all the people said unto Samuel, "Pray for thy servants unto the Lord thy God, that we die not, for we have added unto all our sins this evil to ask us a king." And Samuel said unto the people, "Fear not, ye have done all this wickedness, yet turn not aside from following the Lord, but serve the Lord with all your heart. And turn ye not aside, for then should ye go after vain things, which cannot profit nor deliver, for they are vain. For the Lord will not forsake his people for his great name's sake, because it had pleased the Lord to make you his people. Moreover, as for me, God forbid that I should sin against the Lord in ceasing to pray for you, but I will teach you the good and the right way. Only fear the Lord and serve him in truth with all your heart. For consider how great things he hath done for you. But if ye shall still do wickedly, ye shall be consumed, both ye and your king. 1 Samuel 13. Saul reigned 1 year, and when he had reigned 2 years over Israel, Saul chose him 3,000 men of Israel, whereof 2,000 were with Saul in Michmash and in Mount Bethel, and 1,000 were with Jonathan in Gibeah of Benjamin. And the rest of the people he sent every man to his tent. And Jonathan smote the garrison of the Philistines that was in Geba, and the Philistines heard of it. And Saul blew the trumpet throughout all the land, saying, Let the Hebrews hear. And all Israel heard say that Saul had smitten a garrison of the Philistines, and that Israel also was had in abomination with the Philistines. And the people were called together after Saul to Gilgal. And the Philistines gathered themselves together to fight with Israel, 30,000 chariots and 6,000 horsemen, and people as the sand which is on the seashore in multitude. And they came up and pitched in Michmash, eastward from Bethaven. When the men of Israel saw that they were in a strait, for the people were distressed, then the people did hide themselves in caves, and in thickets, and in rocks, and in high places, and in pits. And some of the Hebrews went over Jordan to the land of Gad and Gilead. As for Saul, he was yet in Gilgal, and all the people followed him, trembling. And he tarried 7 days, according to the set time that Samuel had appointed, but Samuel came not to Gilgal, and the people were scattered from him. And Saul said, Bring hither a burnt offering to me, and peace offerings. And he offered the burnt offering. And it came to pass that as soon as he had made an end of offering the burnt offering, behold, Samuel came. And Saul went out to meet him, that he might salute him. And Samuel said, What hast thou done? And Saul said, Because I saw that the people were scattered from me, and that thou camest not within the days appointed, and that the Philistines gathered themselves together at Michmash, therefore said I, The Philistines will come down now upon me to Gilgal, and I have not made supplication unto the Lord. I forced myself therefore, and offered a burnt offering. And Samuel said to Saul, Thou hast done foolishly. Thou hast not kept the commandment of the Lord thy God, which he commanded thee. For now would the Lord have established thy kingdom upon Israel forever. But now thy kingdom shall not continue. The Lord hath sought him a man after his own heart, and the Lord hath commanded him to be captain over his people, because thou hast not kept that which the Lord commanded thee. And Samuel arose, and gat him up from Gilgal unto Gibeah of Benjamin. And Saul numbered the people that were present with him, about 600 men. And Saul and Jonathan his son, and the people that were present with them, abode in Gibeah of Benjamin. But the Philistines encamped in Michmash. And the spoilers came out of the camp of the Philistines in 3 companies. 1 company turned up unto the way that leadeth to Ophrah, unto the land of Shual. And another company turned the way to Beth-horon. And another company turned to the way of the border that looketh to the valley of Zeborim toward the wilderness. Now there was no smith found throughout all the land of Israel. For the Philistines said, Lest the Hebrews make them swords or spears. But all the Israelites went down to the Philistines to sharpen every man his share and his coulter and his axe and his mattock. Yet they had a file for the mattocks and for the coulters and for the forks and for the axes and to sharpen the goads. So it came to pass in the day of battle that there was neither sword nor spear found in the hand of any of the people that were with Saul and Jonathan. But with Saul and with Jonathan his son was there found. And the garrison of the Philistines went out to the passage of Michmash.

1 Samuel 14. Now it came to pass upon a day that Jonathan the son of Saul said unto the young man that bare his armor, Come, and let us go over to the Philistines' garrison that is on the other side. But he told not his father. And Saul tarried in the uttermost part of Gibeah under a pomegranate tree, which is in Migron. And the people that were with him were about 600 men. And Ahiah, the son of Ahitub, Ichabod's brother, the son of Phinehas, the son of Eli, the Lord's priest in Shiloh, wearing an ephod. And the people knew not that Jonathan was gone. And between the passages by which Jonathan sought to go over unto the Philistines' garrison, there was a sharp rock on the one side, and a sharp rock on the other side. And the name of the one was Bozez, and the name of the other, Seneh. The forefront of the one was situate northward over against Michmash, and the other southward over against Gibeah. And Jonathan said to the young man that bare his armor, Come and let us go over unto the garrison of these uncircumcised. It may be that the Lord will work for us, for there is no restraint to the Lord to save by many or by few. And his armor-bearer said unto him, Do all that is in thine heart. Turn thee. Behold, I am with thee according to thy heart. Then Jonathan said, Behold, we will pass over unto these men, and we will discover ourselves unto them. If they say thus unto us, Tarry until we come to you, then we will stand still in our place, and will not go up to them. But if they say thus, Come up unto us, then we will go up, for the Lord hath delivered them into our hand, and this shall be a sign unto us. And both of them discovered themselves unto the garrison of the Philistines. And the Philistines said, Behold, the Hebrews come forth out of the holes where they had hid themselves. And the men of the garrison answered Jonathan and his armor-bearer, and said, Come up to us, and we will shew you a thing. And Jonathan said unto his armor-bearer, Come up after me, for the Lord hath delivered them into the hand of Israel. And Jonathan climbed up upon his hands and upon his feet, and his armor-bearer after him, and they fell before Jonathan, and his armor-bearer slew after him. And that first slaughter which Jonathan and his armor-bearer made was about 20 men, within, as it were, an half acre of land which a yoke of oxen might plough. And there was a trembling in the host, in the field, and among all the people, the garrison and the spoilers, they also trembled, and the earth quaked, so it was a very great trembling. And the watchmen of Saul in Gibeah of Benjamin looked, and behold, the multitude melted away, and they went on beating down one another. Then said Saul unto the people that were with him, Number now, and see who is gone from us. And when they had numbered, behold, Jonathan and his armor-bearer were not there. And Saul said unto Ahiah, Bring hither the ark of God, for the ark of God was at that time with the children of Israel. And it came to pass, while Saul talked unto the priest, that the noise that was in the host of the Philistines went on and increased. And Saul said unto the priest, Withdraw thine hand. And Saul and all the people that were with him assembled themselves, and they came to the battle. And behold, every man's sword was against his fellow, and there was a very great discomfiture. Moreover, the Hebrews that were with the Philistines before that time, which went up with them into the camp from the country round about, even they also turned to be with the Israelites that were with Saul and Jonathan. Likewise, all the men of Israel which had hid themselves in Mount Ephraim when they had heard that the Philistines fled, even they also followed hard after them in the battle. So the Lord saved Israel that day, and the battle passed over unto Beth-Haven. And the men of Israel were distressed that day, for Saul had adjured the people, saying, Cursed be the man that eateth any food until evening, that I may be avenged on mine enemies. So none of the people tasted any food. And all they of the land came to a wood, and there was honey upon the ground. And when the people were come into the wood, behold, the honey dropped, but no man put his hand to his mouth, for the people feared the oath. But Jonathan heard not when his father charged the people with the oath. Wherefore he put forth the end of the rod that was in his hand, and dipped it in an honeycomb, and put his hand to his mouth, and his eyes were enlightened. Then answered one of the people, and said, Thy father straitly charged the people with an oath, saying, Cursed be the man that eateth any food this day. And the people were faint. Then said Jonathan, My father hath troubled the land.
See, I pray you, how mine eyes have been enlightened, because I tasted a little of this honey. How much more if haply the people had eaten freely today of the spoil of their enemies which they found? For had not there been now a much greater slaughter among the Philistines? And they smote the Philistines that day from Michmash to Aijalon, and the people were very faint. And the people flew upon the spoil, and took sheep and oxen and calves, and slew them upon the ground, and the people did eat them with the blood. Then they told Saul, saying, Behold, the people sin against the Lord, in that they eat with the blood. And he said, Ye have transgressed. Roll a great stone unto me this day. And Saul said, Disperse yourselves.

Saul asked counsel of God, "Shall I go down after the Philistines? Wilt thou deliver them into the hand of Israel?" But he answered him not that day. And Saul said, "Draw ye near hither all the chief of the people, and know and see wherein this sin hath been this day. For as the Lord liveth, which saveth Israel, though it be in Jonathan my son, he shall surely die." But there was not a man among all the people that answered him. Then said he unto all Israel, "Be ye on one side, and I and Jonathan my son will be on the other side." And the people said unto Saul, "Do what seemeth good unto thee." Therefore Saul said unto the Lord God of Israel, "Give a perfect lot." And Saul and Jonathan were taken, but the people escaped. And Saul said, "Cast lots between me and Jonathan my son," and Jonathan was taken. Then Saul said to Jonathan, "Tell me what thou hast done." And Jonathan told him and said, "I did but taste a little honey with the end of the rod that was in mine hand, and lo, I must die." And Saul answered, "God do so and more also, for thou shalt surely die, Jonathan." And the people said unto Saul, "Shall Jonathan die, who hath wrought this great salvation in Israel? God forbid, as the Lord liveth, there shall not one hair of his head fall to the ground, for he hath wrought with God this day." So the people rescued Jonathan, that he died not. Then Saul went up from following the Philistines, and the Philistines went to their own place. So Saul took the kingdom over Israel, and fought against all his enemies on every side, against Moab, and against the children of Ammon, and against Edom, and against the kings of Zobah, and against the Philistines, and whithersoever he turned himself, he vexed them. And he gathered an host, and smote the Amalekites, and delivered Israel out of the hands of them that spoiled them. Now the sons of Saul were Jonathan and Ishui and Melchishua, and the names of his two daughters were these, the name of the firstborn Merab, and the name of the younger Michal. And the name of Saul's wife was Ahinoam, the daughter of Ahimaaz, and the name of the captain of his host was Abner, the son of Ner, Saul's uncle. And Kish was the father of Saul, and Ner, the father of Abner, was the son of Abiel. And there was sore war against the Philistines all the days of Saul. And when Saul saw any strong man or any valiant man, he took him unto him,

0: 1 Samuel 15. Samuel also said unto Saul, The Lord hath sent me to anoint thee to be king over his people, over Israel. Now therefore hearken thou unto the voice of the words of the Lord. Thus saith the Lord of hosts, I remember that which Amalek did to Israel, how he laid wait for him in the way when he came up from Egypt. Now go and smite Amalek, and utterly destroy all that they have, and spare them not, but slay both men and woman, infant and suckling, ox and sheep, camel and ass. And Saul gathered the people together, and numbered them in Telaim, 200,000 footmen, and 10,000 men of Judah. And Saul came to a city of Amalek, and laid wait in the valley. And Saul said unto the Kenites, Go, depart, get ye down from among the Amalekites, lest I destroy you with them. For he shewed kindness to all the children of Israel when they came up out of Egypt. So the Kenites departed from among the Amalekites. And Saul smote the Amalekites from Havilah until thou comest to Shur, that is over against Egypt. And he took Agag, the king of the Amalekites, alive, and utterly destroyed all the people with the edge of the sword. But Saul and the people spared Agag, and the best of the sheep, and of the oxen, and of the fatlings, and the lambs, and all that was good, and would not utterly destroy them. But everything that was vile and refuse, that they destroyed utterly. Then came the word of the Lord unto Samuel, saying, It repenteth me that I have set up Saul to be king, for he is turned back from following me, and hath not performed my commandments. And it grieved Samuel. And he cried unto the Lord all night. And when Samuel rose early to meet Saul in the morning, it was told Samuel, saying, Saul came to Carmel, and behold, he set him up a place, and is gone about, and passed on, and gone down to Gilgal. And Samuel came to Saul, and Saul said unto him, Blessed be thou of the Lord. I have performed the commandment of the Lord. And Samuel said, What meaneth then this bleating of the sheep in mine ears, and the lowing of the oxen which I hear? And Saul said, They have brought them from the Amalekites, for the people spared the best of the sheep and of the oxen to sacrifice unto the Lord thy God, and the rest we have utterly destroyed. Then Samuel said unto Saul, Stay, and I will tell thee what the Lord hath said to me this night. And he said unto him, Say on. And Samuel said, When thou wast little in thine own sight, wast thou not made the head of the tribes of Israel, and the Lord anointed thee king over Israel? And the Lord sent thee on a journey, and said, Go and utterly destroy the sinners, the Amalekites, and fight against them until they be consumed. Wherefore then didst thou not obey the voice of the Lord, but didst fly upon the spoil, and didst evil in the sight of the Lord? And Saul said unto Samuel, Yea, I have obeyed the voice of the Lord, and have gone the way which the Lord sent me, and have brought Agag, the king of the Amalek, and have utterly destroyed the Amalekites. But the people took of the spoil, sheep and oxen, the chief of the things which should have been destroyed, to sacrifice unto the Lord thy God in Gilgal. And Samuel said, Hath the Lord as great delight in burnt offerings and sacrifices, as in obeying the voice of the Lord? Behold, to obey is better than sacrifice, and to hearken than the fat of rams. For rebellion is as the sin of witchcraft, and stubbornness is as iniquity and idolatry. Because thou hast rejected the word of the Lord, he hath also rejected thee from being king. And Saul said unto Samuel, I have sinned, for I have transgressed the commandment of the Lord, and thy words, because I feared the people and obeyed their voice. Now therefore I pray thee, pardon my sin, and turn again with me, that I may worship the Lord. And Samuel said unto Saul, I will not return with thee, for thou hast rejected the word of the Lord, and the Lord hath rejected thee from being king over Israel. And as Samuel turned about to go away, he laid hold upon the skirt of his mantle, and it rent. And Samuel said unto him, The Lord hath rent the kingdom of Israel from thee this day, and hath given it to a neighbor of thine that is better than thou. And also the strength of Israel will not lie nor repent, for he is not a man that he should repent. Then he said, I have sinned, yet honor me now, I pray thee, before the elders of my people, and before Israel, and turn again with me, that I may worship the Lord thy God. So Samuel turned again after Saul, and Saul worshipped the Lord. Then said Samuel, Bring ye hither to me Agag the king of the Amalekites. And Agag came unto him delicately. And Agag said, Surely the bitterness of death is past. And Samuel said, As thy sword hath made women childless, so shall thy mother be childless among women. And Samuel hewed Agag in pieces before the Lord in Gilgal. Then Samuel went to Ramah, and Saul went up to his house to Gibeah of Saul. And Samuel came no more to see Saul until the day of his death. Nevertheless, Samuel mourned for Saul, and the Lord repented that he had made Saul king over Israel.
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2: Well, greetings, Bible students, and welcome to today's edition of eBible Fellowship's Bible Quiz. In Psalm 119, verse 130, we read, The entrance of thy words giveth light, it giveth understanding unto the simple. And hello, folks. It's that time again. It's your favorite time of the day. It's Bible Quiz time. And here's question number one. In what book of the Bible do we find this verse? Blow ye the trumpet in Zion, and sound an alarm in my holy mountain. Let all the inhabitants of the land tremble, for the day of Jehovah cometh, for it is nigh at hand. A little bit difficult. In what book of the Bible do we find this verse? Blow ye the trumpet in Zion, and sound an alarm in my holy mountain. Let all the inhabitants of the land tremble, for the day of Jehovah cometh, for it is nigh at hand. Number two, this verse is the final verse of what book of the Bible? And there are also many other things which Jesus did, the which, if they should be written, every one, I suppose that even the world itself could not contain the books that should be written. Amen. That's the final verse of what book of the Bible? And there are also many other things which Jesus did, the which, if they should be written every one, I suppose that even the world itself could not contain the books that should be written. Amen. Number three, fill in the blank. Man that is born of a woman is of blank days and full of trouble. Fill in that blank. Man that is born of a woman is of blank days and full of trouble. Number four, to whom did Jesus say, How is it that ye sought me? Wist ye not that I must be about my Father's business? To whom did Jesus say that? How is it that ye sought me? Wist ye not that I must be about my Father's business? And number five, In what nation is the city of Bozrah? In what nation is the city of Bozrah? And we'll hear those answers in a moment.

And here we are, today's answers. Number one, this one's a little bit tough. In what book of the Bible do we find this verse? Blow ye the trumpet in Zion, and sound an alarm in my holy mountain. Let all the inhabitants of the land tremble, for the day of Jehovah cometh, for it is nigh at hand. That's Joel 2, verse 1. Joel 2, verse 1. Number 2. This verse is the final verse of what book of the Bible? And there are also many other things which Jesus did, the which, if they should be written every one, I suppose that even the world itself could not contain the books that should be written. Amen. That's the final verse of the Gospel of John. That's John 21:25. The final verse of the Gospel of John, John 21, verse 25. Number 3, fill in the blank. Man that is born of a woman is of few days and full of trouble. Man that is born of a woman is of few days and full of trouble. That's Job 14, verse 1. Number 4. To whom did Jesus say, How is it that ye sought me? Wist ye not that I must be about my Father's business? He said that to Joseph and Mary when they went back to Jerusalem looking for him. That's Luke 2, verse 49. He said that to Joseph and Mary when they returned to Jerusalem because he wasn't with the company. Luke 2, verse 49. And number 5, in what nation is the city of Bozrah? Bozrah is in the nation of Edom. You read that in Isaiah 63:1. Bozrah is a city in Edom. Isaiah 63, verse 1. That's our eBible Fellowship Bible quiz for today. And may God bless your study in His Word.

Hi, this is Harry Dysart with eBible Fellowship. Thanks for joining us for the Psalm of the Day. As our Lord says in His Word in Ephesians chapter 5, verses 19 and 20, speaking to yourselves in psalms and hymns and spiritual songs, singing and making melody in your heart to the Lord, giving thanks always for all things unto God and the Father, in the name of our Lord Jesus Christ. Psalm 112. Praise ye Jehovah. Blessed is the man that feareth Jehovah, that delighteth greatly in his commandments. His seed shall be mighty upon earth. The generation of the upright shall be blessed. Wealth and riches shall be in his house, and his righteousness endureth forever. Unto the upright there ariseth light in the darkness. He is gracious and full of compassion and righteous. A good man showeth favor and lendeth. He will guide his affairs with discretion. Surely he shall not be moved forever. The righteous shall be in everlasting remembrance. He shall not be afraid of evil tidings. His heart is fixed, trusting in Jehovah. His heart is established. He shall not be afraid until he see his desire upon his enemies. He hath dispersed, he hath given to the poor. His righteousness endureth forever. His horn shall be exalted with honor. The wicked shall see it and be grieved. He shall gnash with his teeth and melt away. The desire of the wicked shall perish. As our Lord instructs us, we read in Psalm 47, verses 6 and 7. Sing praises to God, sing praises unto our King, sing praises. For God is the King of all the earth, sing ye praises with understanding. Please join us again for the Psalm of the Day. May God's word be praised.

0: The following is a recording of a live eBible Fellowship Day in the Word session, which took place on January 5th, 2020. With his study in Colossians 3, here's Eddie Ramos.
1: Okay, if you would turn your Bibles to Colossians chapter 3, this is going to be our study for today. And while you're doing that, I'll just kind of give you a overview of why I chose this particular passage. In case some of you still don't know, eBible Fellowship has begun broadcasting the Spanish Hour each Sunday at 6 p.m. Eastern Standard Time. And I'm thankful to have been asked to be part of putting that together because this expands our outreach program for people who only speak Spanish. And aside from uploading pre-recorded Genesis studies that have been translated into Spanish, and as well as a Bible reading program, the Spanish translation group has the task of finding faithful music also for uploading onto the Spanish Hour. You know, and for me personally, this has been a very big blessing because up to this point, I've always been accustomed to just listening to music in English, worship music in English. And so I became pretty familiar with which songs were faithful, which songs weren't. But now that I have to listen to Spanish music, and it's odd that I'm Spanish, but I don't listen to it very often, I find that I'm starting all over again, listening to Spanish music and sorting out which ones are faithful. You know, and for me, the blessing of sorting through all these new songs is that I have to listen to each one of them carefully all the way through to make sure that they're faithful in every aspect of the song. And while I was doing this last month, one song in particular stuck in my mind that I've never heard before. So I just kept listening to it over and over again. You know, I'm not going to sing it for you, but the lyrics more or less say, "My every thought is of you, Lord, because you have given me life, because you have given me my very existence, because you have given me strength, because you have loved me. My every thought is of you, Lord." And so really, it was the words of this song that led me to Colossians chapter 3, because that's really what Colossians chapter 3 is speaking about. It's speaking about keeping our minds on the Lord and on things above and not on things of this earth. Okay, so I'd like to read the first 10 verses of Colossians chapter 3. In Colossians chapter 3, verse 1, we read, "If ye then be risen with Christ, seek those things which are above, where Christ sitteth on the right hand of God. Set your affection on things above, and not on the things on the earth. For ye are dead, and your life is hid with Christ in God. When Christ, who is our life, shall appear, then shall ye also appear with him in glory. Mortify therefore your members which are upon the earth, fornication, uncleanness, inordinate affection, evil concupiscence, covetousness, which is idolatry. For which things' sake the wrath of God cometh on the children of disobedience, in the which ye also walked some time, when ye lived in them. But now ye also put off all these, anger, wrath, malice, blasphemy, filthy communication out of your mouth. Lie not to one another, seeing that ye have put off the old man with his deeds, and have put on the new man, which is renewed in knowledge after the image of him that created him." So while I was looking at this, first thing that I noticed in verse 1 is something that most self-professed Christians take for granted, because it starts with a conjunction. Verse 1 starts with the conjunction "if." Okay, "if ye then be risen with Christ, seek those things which are above, where Christ sitteth on the right hand of God." Okay, that means that in these 10 verses we just read, God is specifically addressing the elect, okay, who have all risen with Christ. Okay, but according to the free will gospel, if Christ died for every individual, then hasn't technically everyone risen with Christ? Okay, but you know, why would God insert the word "if" here, which, by the way, is something that's conditional, to make it sound like God is speaking to a select group of people? Well, the answer is because he is. And that's exactly what the word "if" is doing here. Okay, God is distinguishing between two groups of people, those who have risen with Christ and those who have not. Okay, another problem I found in the translation of this verse, which becomes a stumbling stone for a free will gospel, is where it says, "if ye then be risen with Christ." Okay, the free will gospel argues that once a person makes the choice to become saved, then at that point in their life, they are risen with Christ. Okay, but the problem here is that these two words are not supposed to be understood as being in the present tense. That's how they're written in the King James, but in the original text, it's actually written in the past tense. Okay, it should say, if ye then, having been risen with Christ. And this, of course, is the correct way to understand this verse, because Christ died and rose when he made payment for sins at the point of the world's foundation. Okay, in the moment he rose from the dead, all those who were in Christ and all those whose sins he died for were raised, past tense, with him, okay, and with their sins forgiven. Okay, let's take a look at Colossians chapter 2. I want to take a look at verse 12 and 13. Colossians 2:12. There we read, buried with him in baptism, wherein also ye are risen with him through the faith of the operation of God, who hath raised him from the dead. And you being dead in your sins, and the uncircumcision of your flesh, hath he quickened together with him, having forgiven you all trespasses. Okay, we know that Christ's resurrection from the dead was the foundation on which this world was built upon. Okay, and after the fall of mankind, what needed to be done then throughout the history of the world, and while the door to salvation was still open, was to apply the work of Christ in the lives of all those who were forgiven, or all those who were risen with Christ. Okay, if we look closer also at Colossians 2:12, there's two important words there that were also translated with an incorrect tense. It's the words buried and the words are risen. Okay, the King James Version translated these words also in the present tense, but it should have been translated, according to the original text, in the past tense, just like we saw in Colossians 3:1. So Colossians 2:12 is actually better understood when we read it like this. It should say, having been buried with him in baptism, wherein also ye were risen with him through the faith of the operation of God, who hath raised him from the dead. Okay. So during the day of salvation, it would have been incorrect to give the idea that every time a person became saved, then they were at that point risen with Christ. Okay, that gave the impression that Christ would have risen over and over again every time an individual became saved. And the Bible just doesn't teach that. Okay, the work to pay for sins took place only once. Okay, that means that Christ died once and he rose once when he made payment for sins. This also means that each individual that was to have their sins forgiven would have had to die, be buried, and raised with Christ at the point of the world's foundation, and not throughout the history of the world while the door was open. Okay, let's take a look at a few more examples of relevant passages that I noticed that were also incorrectly translated in the present tense when this should have been translated in the past tense, according to the original text. And we'll see that this also agrees with the fact that everything regarding salvation, with the exception of the application of it, took place at the point of the world's foundation. It all took place at the same time. Let's turn to Romans chapter 6, verse 4. Romans chapter 6, verse 4 says, therefore, we are buried with him by baptism into death. But if you look it up, it should read, therefore, we were buried with him by baptism into death, that like as Christ was raised up from the dead by the glory of the Father, even so we also should walk in newness of life. Again, being buried with him wasn't an ongoing, reoccurring action that took place every time someone became saved. Okay, it only took place once. Let's also take a look at Colossians 2:20. Colossians 2:20 says, wherefore, if ye be dead with Christ, but it should say, wherefore, if ye have died with Christ from the rudiments of the world, why, as though living in this world, are ye subject to ordinances? And let's flip the page and take a look at one more in Colossians 3:3. There it says, for ye are dead, and your life is hid with Christ in God. Again, here it should say, for ye have died, and your life has been hidden with Christ in God. Okay, so while after salvation, the child of God does die daily and is presently hid with Christ, what all these specific passages are teaching us is that everything the elect went through in Christ regarding salvation, they went through it at the same time Christ did. Okay, when Christ died, the elect died with him. When Christ was buried, the elect were buried with him. And when Christ rose from the dead, the elect rose with him. Okay, and all this took place before the world began. Now these elect people who were redeemed from the penalty of sin in eternity past are who the Bible refers to as God's sheep. Okay, but because the application of salvation had not yet taken place among all these elect people who were scattered throughout the world, God referred to those people or those sheep that still needed to be found, or we could say still needed to be saved. He referred to them as lost sheep. Okay, and so the purpose of God sending out the gospel into all the world was to find the lost sheep that remained to be found. Okay, this was all in accordance with God's salvation plan. And of course, today all this has already been accomplished by God, and the world has entered into its final phase of God's plan or his overall program for his creation. Okay, and now in the time when the sun is darkened and the moon is not giving her light, meaning that the gospel is no longer saving, but is now judging and condemning the world for their sins, God's people really ought to see the urgency to seek those things which are above, where Christ sitteth on the right hand of God. And that's what the rest of Colossians 3:1 says. Okay, but what does it mean to seek those things which are above? Okay, well, the next verse of Colossians 3 answers this for us. Let's read verse 2. It says, set your affection on things above, not on the things on the earth. The word translated here as affection is Strong's number 5426, and it's mostly translated as think or as mind. So in order to seek those things which are above, we have to set our minds on things which are above, meaning on heavenly things. Okay, and if we look up this number, Strong's 5426, we can see that it comes from Strong's number 5424, okay, which is the word understanding. Okay, but this word understanding only appears two times in the whole New Testament and in the same verse. So I want to take a look at that real quick. That's in 1 Corinthians 14:20. 1 Corinthians 14:20. There we read, brethren, be not children in understanding, howbeit in malice be ye children, but in understanding be men. So here the King James translators chose to translate this Greek word as understanding. Okay, but I looked in Green's Interlinear, and he chose to translate it as your minds. But I think both really convey the same idea of what the verse is trying to say. I'll read it again. Brethren, be not children in your minds. Howbeit in malice be children, but in your minds be men. Or it says be perfect. And I think we went over last month, you know, that the deeper spiritual understanding of the Word of God is part of the perfection process. So to set your minds or your thinking or your affection on things above has to do with focusing on the Word of God to learn obedience, okay, as well as obtaining a deeper spiritual understanding of God's Word, so that when it comes time for God to reveal more information from His Word, God's people would be ready to receive it and then declare it, okay. But we notice in Colossians 3 that not only does God want us to set our minds on things above, but He also tells us what He doesn't want us to set our minds on. Okay, He doesn't want us to set our minds on the things on the earth. Okay, now this word earth, when I looked it up, I noticed that it's used to refer to both the sin-cursed earth, and it's also used to refer to the new earth that God is going to make. Okay, once this sin-cursed earth is destroyed. But because God is contrasting our focus between heavenly things and earthly things, and we know that the new earth is part of the heavenly things, so we can be sure that God is focusing on this sin-cursed earth that He doesn't want us to focus on. In other words, that's what He is telling us, okay? And I'm pretty sure that, probably in no other time in history has this world been more of a distraction for the true believer than it is in our day, because it's in our day that this world is being divided, okay? And, you know, we can't help but witness that division because it's happening all over the world. Let's go back to Colossians chapter 3. I'm going to go ahead and read verses 3 and 4. Colossians 3, verse 3 and 4 says, for ye died, and your life has been hid with Christ in God. When Christ, who is our life, shall appear, then shall ye also appear with him in glory. Okay, in verse 4, we see the words shall appear being used, and they seem to speak of a future day when Christ will appear with the elect, and the elect are going to appear with him. Okay, and when we look at this verse and compare it with the rest of the Bible, we'll see that verse 4 really has to do with our day, when Christ has appeared and his saints are appearing with him in glory. Okay, so I want to start by looking at this word translated as appeared. If we look up the word appear, we notice that it's Strong's number 5319. And this is a word we're very familiar with because it's also the word that's translated as make manifest. Okay, this is the same word used in 2 Corinthians 5:10, which says, you don't have to turn it, but it says, for we must all appear before the judgment seat of Christ. Or we could also understand it to say, for we must all be made manifest before the judgment seat of Christ. Okay, and the we all being referenced in this verse is speaking specifically about the elect. Okay, and you can see that if you take the time to read the first 10 verses of that chapter, and you'll see all the personal pronouns used there, like we, us, and our. I think I counted 18 of them. Okay, and all of them are speaking only of the elect people, not of the unsaved. Okay, and in order for the we all to be made manifest before the judgment seat of Christ during judgment day, means that the atonement of all the elect had to have been applied to all before God shut the door. Okay, and that's exactly what happened. God made the application of his atonement to the last of his elect, and then he shut the door. So I'd like to read Colossians 3:4 once more. When Christ, who is our life, shall appear, then shall ye also appear with him in glory. Okay, now the words that are translated here as with him in glory are not describing an actual location like heaven. And that's what I was taught this passage to mean. But that's not what God is saying here. The word glory is Strong's number 1391. And when we look it up, we see that it's used about 168 times. And this word is also translated as honor and as praise. In other words, the glory of God is his exalted position above the entire creation. Okay, and while mankind was originally created in the image of God, we know that sin caused mankind to fall short of God's glory. And you don't have to turn there, but that's what we read in Romans 3:23, right? It says, we all have sinned and come short of the glory of God. Okay, now I did have a chance to look up these references where the word glory is used in order to find a definition for this word that I could show you. And I realized, you know, that it's used in many different contexts. But I think I did find one passage that seems to give us the best definition for this word. It's found in the parable of the wedding feast in Luke chapter 14. So let's turn there and take a look at it. Luke 14, it'll be verses 7 to 11. Luke chapter 14, verse 7. There we read. And he put forth a parable to those which were bidden, when he marked how they chose out the chief rooms, saying unto them. In order to know the setting for the parable, let's actually go ahead and read verse 1 first. And it came to pass, as he went into the house of one of the chief Pharisees to eat bread on the Sabbath day, that they watched him. Okay, so Christ goes into the house of a Pharisee to eat bread on the Sabbath day. And before Christ puts forth his parable, what he's doing is he's watching the other people who were also invited to dine with the Pharisee. And he notices what these people are doing. They're choosing the best seats in the house. And from what I can gather, when Christ gives the parable, he seems to be directing it towards the Pharisees and the scribes, okay, that were also invited. And because they chose these seats to be essentially recognized as having a high position of importance, and so when Christ sees what these men are doing, he puts forth the parable. So let's read verse 7 again. And he put forth a parable to those which were bidden, when he marked how they chose out the chief rooms, saying unto them, when thou art bidden of any man to a wedding, sit not down in the highest room, lest a more honorable man than thou be bidden of him. And he that bade thee and him come and say to thee, give this man place, and thou begin with shame to take the lowest room. But when thou art bidden, go and sit down in the lowest room, that when he that bade thee cometh, he may say unto thee, friend, go up higher, then shalt thou have worship. And this is the word glory. Then shalt thou have glory in the presence of them that sit at meat with thee. For whosoever exalteth himself shall be abased, and he that humbleth himself shall be exalted. So in Christ's parable, he's saying that the person who exalts himself to take the highest seat in the room will be shamed in front of everyone when he's asked to give up his seat for someone more honorable than himself. Okay, and so we're told that those who exalt themselves will be abased or brought low. But on the other hand, he also gives the example of the person who does take the lowest seat in the house, and then he's asked to take a higher seat. And this person who humbled himself is said to have glory in the presence of all those sitting there. In other words, it says that this person is being exalted. And so just as Christ is tying together the person that's being abased with being shamed, he's also tying together the person that's receiving the glory as being exalted. Okay, and that's how God defines the word glory for us. It means to be exalted. Okay, so the next obvious question would be, well, when is Christ going to appear and the true believers appear with him in glory? And the answer is during judgment day, not in heaven, but here on earth. Colossians 3:4 spoke about the elect appearing with Christ in glory. And since this is a reference to judgment day, I believe that the word glory is a reference to Christ coming in his exalted position as judge of all the earth and the elect or the saints with him. Okay. Now, I didn't finish quoting 2 Corinthians 5:10, but let's turn back there so I can do that. I want to go ahead and read the whole verse. 2 Corinthians 5:10. There we read, "For we must all appear before the judgment seat of Christ, that everyone may receive the things done in his body according to that he hath done," or we could say according to his works, whether it be good or bad. Now let's turn to Matthew chapter 16 to read a similar passage. Matthew 16, verses 25 to 28. Matthew 16, 25, there we read, "For whosoever will save his life shall lose it, and whosoever will lose his life for my sake shall find it. For what is a man profited if he shall gain the whole world and lose his own soul? Or what shall a man give in exchange for his soul? For the Son of Man shall come in the glory of his Father with his angels, and then he shall reward every man according to his works." See how this passage is similar to that of 2 Corinthians 5:10? "Verily I say unto you, that there be some standing here which shall not taste of death till they see the Son of Man coming in his kingdom." In this passage, we read of Christ coming in judgment to reward every man according to his works. Okay, we also read that Christ is coming in glory, or in the glory of his Father, with the angels, which of course we know to be the elect. Okay, now let's turn to Mark chapter 8, and we're going to read the same account. Mark 8, 35, and we'll read down to chapter 9, verse 1. Mark 8, 35, there we read, "For whosoever will save his life shall lose it, but whosoever shall lose his life for my sake and the gospel's, the same shall save it. For what shall it profit a man if he shall gain the whole world and lose his own soul? Or what shall a man give in exchange for his soul? Whosoever therefore shall be ashamed of me and my words in this adulterous and sinful generation, of him also shall the Son of Man be ashamed when he cometh in the glory of his Father with the holy angels. And he said unto them, Verily I say unto you, that there be some of them that stand here that shall not taste of death till they have seen the kingdom of God come with power." Okay, let's take a look at Luke chapter 9 to again read the same account. Luke chapter 9, verse 24. And in this account, we're going to get a little bit more information. We'll read down to verse 27. Luke 9, verse 24. "For whosoever will save his life shall lose it, but whosoever will lose his life for my sake, the same shall save it. For what is a man advantage if he shall gain the whole world and lose himself, and be cast away? For whosoever shall be ashamed of me and my words, of him shall the Son of Man be ashamed when he shall come in his own glory and in his Father's and of the holy angels. But I tell you of a truth, there be some standing here which shall not taste of death till they see the kingdom of God." So we can see that in all three passages, these are all referring to the same event. The time when Christ would come in his glory and in the glory of his Father and in the glory of his elect, which is who the holy angels are, to reward every man according to his works. And the Bible leaves no doubt that this is speaking of Judgment Day, because in Revelation 22, in the very context of Judgment Day, we also read of Christ coming to reward every man according to his works. Let's take a look at that. It's in Revelation chapter 22, verse 10. We'll read down to verse 12. Revelation 22, 10 says, "And he saith unto me, Seal not the sayings of the prophecy of this book, for the time is at hand. He that is unjust, let him be unjust still. He which is filthy, let him be filthy still. And he that is righteous, let him be righteous still. And he that is holy, let him be holy still. And behold, I come quickly, and my reward is with me, to give every man according as his work shall be. The time in which the righteous and the filthy remain in their fixed spiritual condition is during the day of judgment on the world, okay, when God has shut the door to salvation. This is the time when Christ is coming in his glory with his holy angels or with his saints. Okay, this is also the time when the elect are being made manifest before the judgment seat of Christ. And again, this is taking place here on earth, not in heaven. Okay, now let's take a look at Matthew chapter 24, which is going to give us more specific details regarding the timing of Christ's coming and his glory with the saints. It'll be Matthew 24, 29. We'll read down to verse 31. Matthew 24, verse 29. There we read. Immediately after the tribulation of those days shall the sun be darkened, and the moon shall not give her light, and the stars shall fall from heaven, and the powers of the heavens shall be shaken. And then shall appear the sign, and this is not the reality, but the sign of the Son of Man in heaven. And then shall all the tribes of the earth mourn, and they shall see the Son of Man coming in the clouds of heaven with power and great glory. And he shall send his angels with a great sound of a trumpet, and they shall gather together his elect from the four winds, from one end of heaven to the other. Okay, here we have further confirmation that the time when Christ appears in his glory is immediately after the great tribulation period, okay, which is the time of judgment. And it's also the time when his saints appear or are made manifest. Okay, now let's take a look at a passage that's also very similar to that of Colossians 3, which also focuses on Christ coming in glory with and the saints with him. It's in Matthew 25, verse 31. Matthew 25, we'll read 25, 31, we'll read down to verse 34. There we read, when the Son of Man shall come in his glory, and all the holy angels with him, then shall he sit upon the throne of his glory. And to sit is to rule. Okay, and that's what Christ is doing during the day of judgment. He is ruling with a rod of iron. And before him shall be gathered all nations, and he shall separate them one from another, as a shepherd divideth his sheep from the goats. And he shall set the sheep on his right hand, but the goats on the left. Then shall the king say unto them on his right hand, come, ye blessed of my Father, inherit the kingdom prepared for you from the foundation of the world. Okay, so there isn't any doubt that when the Bible speaks about Christ coming in his glory and the saints with him, that it's a reference to judgment day or to our day. Okay, let's take a look at one last passage before we go back to Colossians 3. Let's take a look at 1 Peter chapter 5. I want to read the first four verses. 1 Peter chapter 5, there we read, the elders which are among you I exhort, who am also an elder, and a witness of the sufferings of Christ, and also a partaker of the glory that shall be revealed. Feed the flock of God. And another way to say this would be, feed my sheep, okay, which is among you, taking the oversight thereof, not by constraint, but willingly, not for filthy lucre, but of a ready mind, neither as lords over God's heritage, but being examples of the flock. When the chief shepherd shall appear, ye shall receive a crown of glory that fadeth not away. Okay, in the end, the elect, of course, are partakers of the glory of God during the judgment process, and they're commanded to declare all that God has revealed unto them from his word. Okay, all right, let's turn back to Colossians chapter 3. I want to continue with verse 5. Colossians 3, we're going to read verses 5 to 7. Mortify therefore your members which are upon the earth, fornication, uncleanness, inordinate affection, evil concupiscence, and covetousness, which is idolatry. For which things sake the wrath of God cometh on the children of disobedience, in the which ye also walked some time when ye lived in them. So the command that we read in verse 2 to set our affection on things above, not on things on the earth, is also explained here in verse 5. Okay, and to not set our affection on the things on the earth really is to mortify or to put to death the desires of the flesh. Okay. And then God goes on to list five sins here: fornication, uncleanness, inordinate affection, evil concupiscence, and covetousness, which is idolatry. Okay. But why is God listing five sins here? Okay. What does the number five point to? Okay. It can point to salvation or to judgment, depending on the context, right? Okay. Remember the parable of the wise and foolish virgins? How many were wise and how many were foolish? Five. Okay. And so here in Colossians 3:5, God is listing five sins to teach us that all those who are still in their sins will enter into God's judgment and be condemned. Okay. It doesn't matter if they trusted, you know, that they accepted Christ once upon a time for their salvation and then went back to live the way that pleases the flesh, you know, and think that, okay, my salvation is secure. No, God doesn't work that way. Okay. He likens these people to children of disobedience, okay, not to children of God. Verse 6 confirms this by telling us that these people have no desire to put to death the desires of the flesh and are under the wrath of God. Let's read it once more. Verse 6, for which things sake the wrath of God cometh, or is coming, because this word is actually in a future tense, for which things sake the wrath of God is coming on the children of disobedience. And of course, from our vantage point today, it would be in the present tense, the wrath of God has come. Okay. In other words, verse 6 is focusing on all of those who are going to enter into God's judgment as children of disobedience. Okay. And in our case, all those who have entered are the children of disobedience. Okay. They've already entered into God's judgment. Then verses 7 and 10 tell us that the true believers, even though their sins were paid for at the point of the world's foundation, they live the same way as the children of disobedience did and walking after the desires of the flesh before salvation. Okay. But after salvation, all that changed. Okay. We read in verse 7, in the which ye also walked some time when ye lived in them. But now ye also put off all these: anger, wrath, malice, blasphemy, filthy communication out of your mouth. Lie not to one another, seeing that ye have put off the old man with his deeds, and have put on the new man, which is renewed in knowledge after the image of him that created him. So in verse 8, we see that God lists five additional sins which were put off by the true believers. Okay, and because God is using here a conjunction, he's using the word also, it means that he's including the first five sins that were listed in verse 5. So what is God teaching us here? That the elect have put off 10 specific sins? No, but in listing 10 sins, God is teaching us that because of the work of Christ, the elect have put off the completeness of their sins, and they are no longer to walk in the flesh. Okay, now if we turn to the book of Ephesians, we can see a passage that's also very similar to that of Colossians 3. Let's take a look at Ephesians 2. I want to read the first five verses. Ephesians chapter 2, verse 1. And you hath he quickened, who were dead in trespasses and sins, wherein in times past ye walked according to the course of this world, according to the prince of the power of the air, the spirit that now worketh in the children of disobedience. So we can see that the children of disobedience are those who were under the authority of Satan and are under the bondage of sin. Let's continue reading. Among whom also we all had our conversation in times past, in the lusts of our flesh, fulfilling the desires of the flesh and of the mind, and were by nature the children of wrath, even as others. But God, who is rich in mercy, for his great love, wherewith he loved us, even when we were dead in sins, hath quickened us together with Christ. By grace ye are saved. Okay, let's take a look at another passage, Ephesians chapter 5. We'll read the first eight verses there. There we read, be ye therefore followers of God, as dear children, and walk in love, as Christ hath also loved us, and hath given himself for us an offering and a sacrifice to God for a sweet-smelling savor. But fornication and all uncleanness or covetousness, let it not once be named among you as becometh saints, neither filthiness, nor foolish talking, nor jesting, which are not convenient, but rather giving of thanks. For this we know, that no whoremonger, nor unclean person, nor covetous man who is an idolater hath any inheritance in the kingdom of Christ and of God. Let no man deceive you with vain words, because of these things cometh the wrath of God upon the children of disobedience. Be not ye therefore partakers with them. For ye were sometimes darkness, but now ye are light in the Lord. Walk as children of light. Okay, now these two passages we just read are teaching us the same thing we learned in Colossians. Okay, to set our affection on things above is to walk in love, or to walk in obedience to the commandments of God, because we've been made alive. Okay, and because we've been made alive, we're to no longer walk after the course of this world, fulfilling the desires of our flesh, as we did prior to God saving us. Okay, I'm going to stop here and I'll close with a word of prayer. Dear Heavenly Father, we thank you for allowing us to be here, Father, and we thank you for this gathering, for your word. Lord, we are grateful, and for all that you have allowed us to learn. Lord, we ask that you continue to help us, Lord, as we continue to study and seek for truth, Lord, that you might guide us, correct us, and Lord, lead us into truth. Help us, Lord, as we continue in our day, and help us to continue to search for more truth, Lord, and continue to focus on you throughout the remainder of this day, Lord. We ask that you might take everyone home safely, Lord, and that you might guide us in everything that we do, Lord, to continue to walk in your ways. In Jesus' name we pray. Amen. Okay, so we're going to take a short break, and I guess we're going to do a Q&A.
0: 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Until next time, may the Lord's perfect will be done.

0: We welcome you to eBible Fellowship's Bible Reading Program. We read in 2 Timothy 3, verse 16, "All Scripture is given by inspiration of God and is profitable for doctrine, for reproof, for correction, for instruction in righteousness." Now, let's begin our Bible Reading Program.
1: Now it came to pass in the days when the judges ruled that there was a famine in the land. And a certain man of Bethlehem Judah went to sojourn in the country of Moab, he and his wife and his two sons. And the name of the man was Elimelech, and the name of his wife Naomi, and the name of his two sons Mahlon and Chilion, Ephratites of Bethlehem Judah. And they came into the country of Moab and continued there. And Elimelech, Naomi's husband, died, and she was left with her two sons. And they took them wives of the women of Moab. The name of the one was Orpah, and the name of the other Ruth, and they dwelt there about 10 years. And Mahlon and Chilion died also, both of them, and the woman was left of her two sons and her husband. Then she arose with her daughters-in-law, that she might return from the country of Moab. For she had heard in the country of Moab how that the Lord had visited his people in giving them bread. Wherefore she went forth out of the place where she was, and her two daughters-in-law with her, and they went on the way to return unto the land of Judah. And Naomi said unto her two daughters-in-law, "Go, return each to her mother's house. The Lord deal kindly with you, as he have dealt with the dead and with me. The Lord grant you that he may find rest, each of you, in the house of her husband." Then she kissed them, and they lifted up their voice and wept. And they said unto her, "Surely we will return with thee unto thy people." And Naomi said, "Turn again, my daughters. Why will ye go with me? Are there yet any more sons in my womb, that they may be your husbands? Turn again, my daughters, go your way, for I am too old to have an husband. If I should say I have hope, if I should have an husband also tonight, and should also bear sons, would he tarry for them till they were grown? Would he stay for them from having husbands? Nay, my daughters, for it grieveth me much for your sakes that the hand of the Lord is gone out against me." And they lifted up their voice and wept again, and Orpah kissed her mother-in-law, but Ruth clave unto her. And she said, "Behold, thy sister-in-law is gone back unto her people and unto her gods. Return thou after thy sister-in-law." And Ruth said, "Entreat me not to leave thee, or to return from following after thee, for whither thou goest, I will go, and where thou lodgest, I will lodge. Thy people shall be my people, and thy God my God. Where thou diest, will I die, and there will I be buried. The Lord do so to me, and more also, if aught but death part thee and me." When she saw that she was steadfastly minded to go with her, then she left, speaking unto her. So they two went until they came to Bethlehem. And it came to pass, when they were come to Bethlehem, that all the city was moved about them, and they said, "Is this Naomi?" And she said unto them, "Call me not Naomi, call me Mara, for the Almighty hath dealt very bitterly with me. I went out full, and the Lord hath brought me home again empty. Why then call ye me Naomi, seeing the Lord hath testified against me, and the Almighty hath afflicted me?" So Naomi returned, and Ruth the Moabitess, her daughter-in-law, with her, which returned out of the country of Moab. And they came to Bethlehem in the beginning of barley harvest. And Naomi had a kinsman of her husband's, a mighty man of wealth, of the family of Elimelech, and his name was Boaz. And Ruth the Moabitess said unto Naomi, "Let me go now to the field, and glean ears of corn after him, in whose sight I shall find grace." And she said unto her, "Go, my daughter." And she went, and came, and gleaned in the field after the reapers. And her hap was to light on a part of the field belonging unto Boaz, who was of the kindred of Elimelech. And behold, Boaz came from Bethlehem, and said unto the reapers, "The Lord be with you." And they answered him, "The Lord bless thee." Then said Boaz unto his servant that was set over the reapers, "Whose damsel is this?" And the servant that was set over the reapers answered and said, "It is the Moabitish damsel that came back with Naomi out of the country of Moab." And she said, "I pray you, let me glean and gather after the reapers among the sheaves." So she came and hath continued, even from the morning until now, that she tarried a little in the house. Then said Boaz unto Ruth, Hearest thou not, my daughter? Go not to glean in another field, neither go from hence, but abide here fast by my maidens. Let thine eyes be on the field that they do reap, and go thou after them. Have I not charged the young men that they shall not touch thee? And when thou art athirst, go unto the vessels and drink of that which the young men have drawn. Then she fell on her face and bowed herself to the ground and said unto him, Why have I found grace in thine eyes, that thou shouldst take knowledge of me, seeing I am a stranger? And Boaz answered and said unto her, It hath fully been shewed me all that thou hast done unto thy mother-in-law since the death of thine husband, and how thou hast left thy father and thy mother, and the land of thy nativity, and art come unto a people which thou knewest not heretofore. The Lord recompense thy work, and a full reward be given thee of the Lord God of Israel, under whose wings thou art come to trust. Then she said, Let me find favor in thy sight, my Lord, for that thou hast comforted me, and for that thou hast spoken friendly unto thine handmaid, though I be not like unto one of thine handmaidens. And Boaz said unto her, At mealtime come thou hither, and eat of the bread, and dip thy morsel in the vinegar. And she sat beside the reapers, and he reached her parched corn, and she did eat, and was sufficed, and left. And when she was risen up to glean, Boaz commanded his young men, saying, Let her glean even among the sheaves, and reproach her not. And let fall also some of the handfuls of purpose for her, and leave them, that she may glean them, and rebuke her not. So she gleaned in the field until even, and beat out that she had gleaned, and it was about an ephah of barley. And she took it up and went into the city, and her mother-in-law saw what she had gleaned, and she brought forth and gave to her that she had reserved after she was sufficed. And her mother-in-law said unto her, Where hast thou gleaned today? And where wroughtest thou? Blessed be he that did take knowledge of thee. And she shewed her mother-in-law with whom she had wrought, and said, The man's name with whom I wrought today is Boaz. And Naomi said unto her daughter-in-law, Blessed be he of the Lord, who hath not left off his kindness to the living and to the dead. And Naomi said unto her, The man is near kin unto us, one of our next kinsmen. And Ruth the Moabitess said, He said also unto me, Thou shalt keep fast by my young men until they have ended all my harvest. And Naomi said unto Ruth her daughter-in-law, It is good, my daughter, that thou go out with his maidens, that they meet thee not in any other field. So she kept fast by the maidens of Boaz to glean unto the end of barley harvest and of wheat harvest, and dwelt with her mother-in-law. Ruth 3. Then Naomi her mother-in-law said unto her, My daughter, shall I not seek rest for thee, that it may be well with thee? And now is not Boaz of our kindred, with whose maidens thou wast? Behold, he winnoweth barley tonight in the threshing floor. Wash thyself therefore, and anoint thee, and put thy raiment upon thee, and get thee down to the floor, but make not thyself known unto the man, until he shall have done eating and drinking. And it shall be, when he lieth down, that thou shalt mark the place where he shall lie, and thou shalt go in and uncover his feet, and lay thee down, and he will tell thee what thou shalt do. And she said unto her, All that thou sayest unto me I will do. And she went down unto the floor, and did according to all that her mother-in-law bade her. And when Boaz had eaten and drunk, and his heart was merry, he went to lie down at the end of the heap of corn. And she came softly, and uncovered his feet, and laid her down. And it came to pass at midnight that the man was afraid, and turned himself, and behold, a woman lay at his feet. And he said, Who art thou? And she answered, I am Ruth, thine handmaid. Spread therefore thy skirt over thine handmaid, for thou art a near kinsman. And he said, Blessed be thou of the Lord, my daughter, for thou hast shewed more kindness in the latter end than at the beginning, inasmuch as thou followedest not young men, whether poor or rich. And now, my daughter, fear not. I will do to thee all that thou requirest, for all the city of my people doth know that thou art a virtuous woman. And now it is true that I am thy near kinsman, howbeit there is a kinsman nearer than I. Tarry this night, and it shall be in the morning, that if he will perform unto thee the part of a kinsman, well, let him do the kinsman's part. But if he will not do the part of a kinsman to thee, then I will do the part of a kinsman to thee. As the Lord liveth, lie down until the morning. And she lay at his feet until the morning, and she rose up before one could know another. And he said, Let it not be known that a woman came into the floor. Also he said, Bring the veil that thou hast upon thee, and hold it. And when she held it, he measured 6 measures of barley, and laid it on her, and she went into the city. And when she came to her mother-in-law, she said, Who art thou, my daughter? And she told her all that the man had done to her. And she said, These 6 measures of barley gave he me, for he said to me, Go not empty unto thy mother-in-law. Then said she, Sit still, my daughter, until thou know how the matter will fall, for the man will not be in rest until he have finished the thing this day. Ruth 4. Then went Boaz up to the gate, and sat him down there. And behold, the kinsman of whom Boaz spake came by, unto whom he said, Ho, such a one! Turn aside, sit down here. And he turned aside, and sat down. And he took 10 men of the elders of the city, and said, Sit ye down here. And they sat down. And he said unto the kinsman, Naomi, that is come again out of the country of Moab, selleth a parcel of land, which was our brother Elimelech's. And I thought to advertise thee, saying, Buy it before the inhabitants, and before the elders of my people. If thou wilt redeem it, redeem it. But if thou wilt not redeem it, then tell me, that I may know. For there is none to redeem it beside thee, and I am after thee. And he said, I will redeem it. Then said Boaz, What day thou buyest the field of the hand of Naomi, thou must buy it also of Ruth the Moabitess, the wife of the dead, to raise up the name of the dead upon his inheritance. And the kinsman said, I cannot redeem it for myself, lest I mar mine own inheritance. Redeem thou my right to thyself, for I cannot redeem it. Now this was the manner in former time in Israel, concerning redeeming and concerning changing, for to confirm all things. A man plucked off his shoe and gave it to his neighbor, and this was a testimony in Israel. Therefore the kinsman said unto Boaz, Buy it for thee. So he drew off his shoe. And Boaz said unto the elders and to all the people, Ye are witnesses this day that I have bought all that was Elimelech's, and all that was Chilion's and Mahlon's of the hand of Naomi. Moreover, Ruth the Moabitess, the wife of Mahlon, have I purchased to be my wife, to raise up the name of the dead upon his inheritance, that the name of the dead be not cut off from among his brethren and from the gate of his place. Ye are witnesses this day. And all the people that were in the gate and the elders said, We are witnesses. The Lord make the woman that is come into thine house like Rachel and like Leah, which two did build the house of Israel. And do thou worthily in Ephratah, and be famous in Bethlehem. And let thy house be like the house of Phares, whom Tamar bare unto Judah, of the seed which the Lord shall give thee of this young woman. So Boaz took Ruth, and she was his wife. And when he went in unto her, the Lord gave her conception, and she bare a son. And the women said unto Naomi, Blessed be the Lord, which hath not left thee this day without a kinsman, that his name may be famous in Israel. And he shall be unto thee a restorer of thy life, and a nourisher of thine old age. For thy daughter-in-law, which loveth thee, which is better to thee than 7 sons, hath borne him. And Naomi took the child, and laid it in her bosom, and became nurse unto it. And the women her neighbors gave it a name, saying, There is a son born to Naomi, and they called his name Obed. He is the father of Jesse, the father of David. Now these are the generations of Phares. Phares begat Hezron, and Hezron begat Ram, and Ram begat Amminadab. And Amminadab begat Nashon, and Nashon begat Salmon. And Salmon begat Boaz, and Boaz begat Obed. And Obed begat Jesse, and Jesse begat David.

0: First Samuel
1: 1. Now there was a certain man of Ramathaim Zophim of Mount Ephraim, and his name was Elkanah, the son of Jeroham, the son of Elihu, the son of Tohu, the son of Zuf, an Ephratite. And he had two wives. The name of the one was Hannah, and the name of the other Peninnah. And Peninnah had children, but Hannah had no children. And this man went up out of his city yearly to worship and to sacrifice unto the Lord of hosts in Shiloh. And the two sons of Eli, Hophni and Phinehas, the priests of the Lord, were there. And when the time was that Elkanah offered, he gave to Peninnah his wife and to all her sons and her daughters portions. But unto Hannah he gave a worthy portion, for he loved Hannah, but the Lord had shut up her womb. And her adversary also provoked her sore, for to make her fret, because the Lord had shut up her womb. And as he did so year by year, when she went up to the house of the Lord, so she provoked her, therefore she wept and did not eat. Then said Elkanah her husband to her, Hannah, why weepest thou? And why eatest thou not? And why is thy heart grieved? Am I not better to thee than 10 sons? So Hannah rose up after they had eaten in Shiloh, and after they had drunk. Now Eli the priest sat upon a seat by the post of the temple of the Lord. And she was in bitterness of soul, and prayed unto the Lord, and wept sore. And she vowed a vow, and said, O Lord of hosts, if thou wilt indeed look on the affliction of thine handmaid, and remember me, and not forget thine handmaid, but wilt give unto thine handmaid a man-child, then I will give him up unto the Lord all the days of his life, and there shall no razor come upon his head. And it came to pass, as she continued praying before the Lord, that Eli marked her mouth. Now Hannah, she spake in her heart, only her lips moved, but her voice was not heard. Therefore Eli thought she had been drunken. And Eli said unto her, How long wilt thou be drunken? Put away thy wine from thee. And Hannah answered and said, No, my lord, I am a woman of a sorrowful spirit. I have drunk neither wine nor strong drink, but have poured out my soul before the Lord. Count not thine handmaid for a daughter of Belial, for out of the abundance of my complaint and grief have I spoken hitherto. Then Eli answered and said, Go in peace, and the God of Israel grant thee thy petition that thou hast asked of him. And she said, Let thine handmaid find grace in thy sight. So the woman went her way and did eat, and her countenance was no more sad. And they rose up early in the morning and worshipped before the Lord, and returned, and came to their house to Ramah. And Elkanah knew Hannah his wife, and the Lord remembered her. Wherefore it came to pass, when the time was come about after Hannah had conceived, that she bare a son, and called his name Samuel, saying, Because I have asked him of the Lord. And the man Elkanah and all his house went up to offer unto the Lord the yearly sacrifice and his vow. But Hannah went not up, for she said unto her husband, I will not go up until the child be weaned, and then I will bring him, that he may appear before the Lord, and there abide forever. And Elkanah her husband said unto her, Do what seemeth thee good. Tarry until thou have weaned him. Only the Lord establish his word. So the woman abode, and gave her son suck until she weaned him. And when she had weaned him, she took him with her, with 3 bullocks, and 1 ephah of flour, and a bottle of wine, and brought him unto the house of the Lord in Shiloh, and the child was young. And they slew a bullock, and brought the child to Eli. And she said, O my lord, as thy soul liveth, my lord, I am the woman that stood by thee here, praying unto the Lord. For this child I prayed, and the Lord hath given me my petition, which I asked of him. Therefore also I have lent him to the Lord. As long as he liveth, he shall be lent to the Lord, and he worship the Lord there.
0: 1 Samuel
1: 2. And Hannah prayed and said, My heart rejoiceth in the Lord, mine horn is exalted in the Lord, my mouth is enlarged over mine enemies, because I rejoice in thy salvation. There is none holy as the Lord, for there is none beside thee, neither is there any rock like our God. Talk no more exceedingly proudly, let not arrogancy come out of your mouth, for the Lord is a God of knowledge, and by him actions are weighed. The bows of the mighty men are broken, and they that stumbled are girded with strength. They that were full have hired out themselves for bread, and they that were hungry ceased, so that the barren hath borne 7, and she that hath many children is waxed feeble. The Lord killeth and maketh alive, he bringeth down to the grave and bringeth up. The Lord maketh poor and maketh rich, he bringeth low and lifteth up. He raiseth up the poor out of the dust, and lifteth up the beggar from the dunghill, to set them among princes, and to make them inherit the throne of glory. For the pillars of the earth are the Lord's, and he hath set the world upon them. He will keep the feet of his saints, and the wicked shall be silent in darkness, for by strength shall no man prevail. The adversaries of the Lord shall be broken to pieces. Out of heaven shall he thunder upon them. The Lord shall judge the ends of the earth, and he shall give strength unto his king, and exalt the horn of his anointed. And Elkanah went to Ramah his house, and the children did minister unto the Lord before Eli the priest. Now the sons of Eli were the sons of Belial, they knew not the Lord. And the priest's custom with the people was that when any man offered sacrifice, the priest's servant came, while the flesh was in seething, with a flesh hook of 3 teeth in his hand. And he struck it into the pan or kettle or cauldron or pot, all that the flesh hook brought up the priest took for himself. So they did in Shiloh unto all the Israelites that came thither. Also, before they burnt the fat, the priest's servant came and said to the man that sacrificed, Give flesh to roast for the priest, for he will not have sodden flesh of thee, but raw. And if any man said unto him, Let them not fail to burn the fat presently, and then take as much as thy soul desireth, then he would answer him, Nay, but thou shalt give it me now, and if not, I will take it by force. Wherefore the sin of the young men were very great before the Lord, for men abhorred the offering of the Lord. But Samuel ministered before the Lord, being a child, girded with a linen ephod. Moreover, his mother made him a little coat, and brought it to him from year to year, when she came up with her husband to offer the yearly sacrifice. And Eli blessed Elkanah and his wife, and said, The Lord give thee seed of this woman for the loan which is lent to the Lord. And they went unto their own home. And the Lord visited Hannah, so that she conceived, and bare 3 sons and 2 daughters. And the child Samuel grew before the Lord. Now Eli was very old, and heard all that his sons did unto all Israel, and how they lay with the women that assembled at the door of the tabernacle of the congregation. And he said unto them, Why do ye such things? For I hear of your evil dealings by all this people. Nay, my sons, for it is no good report that I hear. Ye make the Lord's people to transgress. If one man sin against another, the judge shall judge him. But if a man sin against the Lord, who shall entreat for him? Notwithstanding, they hearkened not unto the voice of their father, because the Lord would slay them. And the child Samuel grew on, and was in favor both with the Lord and also with men. And there came a man of God unto Eli, and said unto him, Thus saith the Lord, Did I plainly appear unto the house of thy father when they were in Egypt in Pharaoh's house? And did I choose him out of all the tribes of Israel to be my priest, to offer upon mine altar, to burn incense, to wear an ephod before me? And did I give unto the house of thy father all the offerings made by fire of the children of Israel? Wherefore kick ye at my sacrifice and at mine offering, which I have commanded in my habitation, and honorest thy sons above me, to make yourselves fat with the chiefest of all the offerings of Israel my people? Wherefore the Lord God of Israel saith, I said indeed that thy house and the house of thy father should walk before me forever. But now the Lord saith, Be it far from me, for them that honor me I will honor, and they that despise me shall I lightly esteem. Behold, the days come that I will cut off thine arm, and the arm of thy father's house, that there shall not be an old man in thine house. And thou shalt see an enemy in my habitation, in all the wealth which God shall give Israel, and there shall not be an old man in thine house for ever. And the man of thine whom I shall not cut off from mine altar shall be to consume thine eyes, and to grieve thine heart, and all the increase of thine house shall die in the flower of their age. And this shall be a sign unto thee that shall come upon thy sons, on Hophni and Phinehas, in one day they shall both die. And I will raise me up a faithful priest that shall do according to that which is in mine heart and in my mind, and I will bind him a sure house, and he shall walk before mine anointed forever. And it shall come to pass that every one that is left in thine house shall come and crouch to him for a piece of silver and a morsel of bread, and shall say, Put me, I pray thee, into one of the priest's offices, that I may eat a piece of bread.
0: 1 Samuel 3.
1: And the child Samuel ministered unto the Lord before Eli. And the word of the Lord was precious in those days. There was no open vision. And it came to pass at that time, when Eli was laid down in his place, and his eyes began to wax dim, that he could not see. And ere the lamp of God went out into the temple of the Lord, where the ark of God was, and Samuel was laid down to sleep, that the Lord called Samuel, and he answered, Here I am. And he ran unto Eli, and said, Here am I, for thou callest me. And he said, I called not. Lie down again. And he went and lay down. And the Lord called again to Samuel, and Samuel arose and went to Eli, and said, Here am I, for thou didst call me. And he answered, I called not, my son. Lie down again. Now Samuel did not yet know the Lord, neither was the word of the Lord yet revealed unto him. And the Lord called Samuel again the third time, and he arose and went to Eli, and said, Here am I, for thou didst call me. And Eli perceived that the Lord had called the child. Therefore Eli said unto Samuel, Go, lie down, and it shall be, if he call thee, that thou shalt say, Speak, Lord, for thy servant heareth. So Samuel went and lay down in his place. And the Lord came and stood, and called, as at other times, Samuel, Samuel. Then Samuel answered, Speak, for thy servant heareth. And the Lord said to Samuel, Behold, I will do a thing in Israel, at which both the ears of every one that heareth it shall tingle. In that day I will perform against Eli all things which I have spoken concerning his house. When I begin, I will also make an end. For I have told him that I will judge his house forever for the iniquity which he knoweth, because his sons made themselves vile, and he restrained them not. And therefore I have sworn unto the house of Eli, that the iniquity of Eli's house shall not be purged with sacrifice nor offering forever. And Samuel lay until the morning, and opened the doors of the house of the Lord, and Samuel feared to shew Eli the vision. Then Eli called Samuel, and said, Samuel, my son. And he answered, Here am I. And he said, What is the thing that the Lord hath said unto thee? I pray thee, hide it not from me. God do so to thee, and more also, if thou hide anything from me, of all the things that he said unto thee. And Samuel told him every whit, and hid nothing from him. And he said, It is the Lord, let him do what seemeth good. And Samuel grew, and the Lord was with him, and did let none of his words fall to the ground. And all Israel, from Dan even to Beersheba, knew that Samuel was established to be a prophet of the Lord. And the Lord appeared again in Shiloh, for the Lord revealed himself to Samuel in Shiloh by the word of the Lord.

First Samuel 4. And the word of Samuel came to all Israel. Now Israel went out against the Philistines to battle, and pitched beside Aben-Ezer. And the Philistines pitched in Aphek. And the Philistines put themselves in array against Israel. And when they joined battle, Israel was smitten before the Philistines. And they slew of the army in the field about 4,000 men. And when the people were come into the camp, the elders of Israel said, Wherefore hath the Lord smitten us today before the Philistines? Let us fetch the Ark of the Covenant of the Lord out of Shiloh into us, that when it cometh among us, it may save us out of the hand of our enemies. So the people sent to Shiloh, that they might bring from thence the Ark of the Covenant of the Lord of Hosts, which dwelleth between the cherubims. And the two sons of Eli, Hophni and Phinehas, were there with the Ark of the Covenant of God. And when the Ark of the Covenant of the Lord came into the camp, all Israel shouted with a great shout, so that the earth rang again. And when the Philistines heard the noise of the shout, they said, What meaneth the noise of this great shout in the camp of the Hebrews? And they understood that the Ark of the Lord was come into the camp. And the Philistines were afraid, for they said, God is come into the camp. And they said, Woe unto us, for there hath not been such a thing heretofore. Woe unto us! Who shall deliver us out of the hand of these mighty gods? These are the gods that smote the Egyptians with all the plagues in the wilderness. Be strong, and quit yourselves like men, O ye Philistines, that ye be not servants unto the Hebrews, as they have been to you. Quit yourselves like men, and fight. And the Philistines fought, and Israel was smitten. And they fled every man into his tent. And there was a very great slaughter, for there fell of Israel 30,000 footmen. And the Ark of God was taken, and the two sons of Eli, Hophni and Phinehas, were slain. And there ran a man of Benjamin out of the army, and came to Shiloh the same day with his clothes rent, and with the earth upon his head. And when he came, lo, Eli sat upon a seat by the wayside, watching. For his heart trembled for the Ark of God. And when the man came into the city and told it, all the city cried out. And when Eli heard the noise of the crying, he said, What meaneth the noise of this tumult? And the man came in hastily and told Eli. Now Eli was 98 years old, and his eyes were dim, that he could not see. And the man said unto Eli, I am he that came out of the army, and I fled today out of the army. And he said, What is there done, my son? And the messenger answered and said, Israel is fled before the Philistines, and there hath been also a great slaughter among the people. And thy two sons also, Hophni and Phinehas, are dead, and the Ark of God is taken. And it came to pass, when he made mention of the Ark of God, that he fell from off the seat backward by the side of the gate, and his neck brake, and he died, for he was an old man and heavy. And he had judged Israel 40 years. And his daughter-in-law, Phinehas's wife, was with child, near to be delivered. And when she heard the tidings that the Ark of God was taken, and that her father-in-law and her husband were dead, she bowed herself and travailed, for her pains came upon her. And about the time of her death, the women that stood by her said unto her, Fear not, for thou hast borne a son. But she answered not, neither did she regard it. And she named the child Ichabod, saying, The glory is departed from Israel, because the Ark of God was taken, and because of her father-in-law and her husband. And she said, The glory is departed from Israel, for the Ark of God is taken. 1 Samuel 5. And the Philistines took the Ark of God, and brought it from Eben-Ezer unto Ashdod. When the Philistines took the Ark of God, they brought it into the house of Dagon, and set it by Dagon.
And when they of Ashdod arose early on the morrow, behold, Dagon was fallen upon his face to the earth before the ark of the Lord. And they took Dagon and set him in his place again. And when they arose early on the morrow morning, behold, Dagon was fallen upon his face to the ground before the ark of the Lord. And the head of Dagon and both the palms of his hands were cut off upon the threshold. Only the stump of Dagon was left to him. Therefore, neither the priests of Dagon, nor any that come into Dagon's house, tread on the threshold of Dagon in Ashdod unto this day. But the hand of the Lord was heavy upon them of Ashdod, and he destroyed them, and smote them with emerods, even Ashdod and the coasts thereof. And when the men of Ashdod saw that it was so, they said, The ark of the God of Israel shall not abide with us, for his hand is sore upon us, and upon Dagon our God. They sent, therefore, and gathered all the lords of the Philistines unto them, and said, What shall we do with the ark of the God of Israel? And they answered, Let the ark of the God of Israel be carried about unto Gath. And they carried the ark of the God of Israel about thither. And it was so that after they had carried it about, the hand of the Lord was against the city with a very great destruction. And he smote the men of the city, both small and great. And they had emerods in their secret parts. Therefore they sent the ark of God to Ekron. And it came to pass, as the ark of God came to Ekron, that the Ekronites cried out, saying, They have brought about the ark of the God of Israel to us, to slay us and our people. So they sent and gathered together all the lords of the Philistines, and said, Send away the ark of the God of Israel, and let it go again to his own place, that it slay us not and our people. For there was a deadly destruction throughout all the city. The hand of God was very heavy there. And the men that died were not smitten with the emerods, and the cry of the city went up to heaven. Samuel 6. And the ark of the Lord was in the country of the Philistines 7 months. And the Philistines called for the priests and the diviners, saying, What shall we do to the ark of the Lord? Tell us wherewith we shall send it to his place. And they said, If we send away the ark of the God of Israel, send it not empty, but in any wise return him a trespass offering. Then ye shall be healed, and it shall be known to you why his hand is not removed from you. Then said they, What shall be the trespass offering which we shall return to him? They answered, 5 golden emerods, and 5 golden mice, according to the number of the lords of the Philistines. For one plague was on you all, and on your lords. Wherefore ye shall make images of your emerods, and images of your mice that mar the land. And ye shall give glory unto the God of Israel. Peradventure he will lighten his hand from off you, and from off your gods, and from off your land. Wherefore then do ye harden your hearts, as the Egyptians and Pharaoh hardened their hearts, when he had wrought wonderfully among them? Did they not let the people go, and they departed? Now therefore, make a new cart, and take 2 milch kine, on which there hath come no yoke, and tie the kine to the cart, and bring their calves home from them. And take the ark of the Lord, and lay it upon the cart, and put the jewels of gold, which ye return him for a trespass offering, in a coffer by the side thereof, and send it away that it may go. And see, if it goeth up by the way of his own coast to Beth Shemesh, then he hath done us this great evil. But if not, then we shall know that it is not his hand that smote us. It was a chance that happened to us. And the men did so, and took 2 milch kine, and tied them to the cart, and shut up their calves at home. And they laid the ark of the Lord upon the cart, and the coffer with the mice of gold, and the images of their emerods. And the kine took the straight way to the way of Beth Shemesh, and went along the highway, lowing as they went, and turned not aside to the right hand or to the left. And the lords of the Philistines went after them
unto the border of Beth Shemesh. And they of Beth Shemesh were reaping their wheat harvest in the valley, and they lifted up their eyes, and saw the ark, and rejoiced to see it. And the cart came into the field of Joshua, a Beth Shemite, and stood there, where there was a great stone. And they clave the wood of the cart, and offered the kine a burnt offering unto the Lord. And the Levites took down the ark of the Lord, and the coffer that was with it, wherein the jewels of gold were, and put them on the great stone. And the men of Beth Shemesh offered burnt offerings, and sacrificed sacrifices the same day unto the Lord. And when the five lords of the Philistines had seen it, they returned to Ekron the same day. And these are the golden emerods which the Philistines returned for a trespass offering unto the Lord. For Ashdod, one. For Gaza, one. For Ascalon, one. For Gath, one. For Ekron, one. And the golden mice, according to the number of all the cities of the Philistines belonging to the five lords, both of fenced cities and of country villages, even unto the great stone of Abel, whereon they set down the ark of the Lord, which stone remaineth unto this day in the field of Joshua the Beth Shemite. And he smote the men of Beth Shemesh, because they had looked into the ark of the Lord. Even he smote of the people 50,000 and 70 men. And the people lamented, because the Lord had smitten many of the people with a great slaughter. And the men of Beth Shemesh said, Who is able to stand before this holy Lord God, and to whom shall he go up from us? And they sent messengers to the inhabitants of Kirjath-Jearim, saying, The Philistines have brought again the ark of the Lord. Come ye down, and fetch it up to you.

And the men of Kirjath-Jearim came, and fetched up the ark of the Lord, and brought it into the house of Abinadab in the hill, and sanctified Eleazar his son to keep the ark of the Lord. And it came to pass, while the ark abode in Kirjath-Jearim, that the time was long, for it was 20 years. And all the house of Israel lamented after the Lord. And Samuel spake unto all the house of Israel, saying, If ye do return unto the Lord with all your hearts, then put away the strange gods and Ashtaroth from among you, and prepare your hearts unto the Lord, and serve him only, and he will deliver you out of the hand of the Philistines. Then the children of Israel did put away Baalim and Ashtaroth, and served the Lord only. And Samuel said, Gather all Israel to Mizpah, and I will pray for you unto the Lord. And they gathered together to Mizpah, and drew water, and poured it out before the Lord, and fasted on that day, and said there, We have sinned against the Lord. And Samuel judged the children of Israel in Mizpah. And when the Philistines heard that the children of Israel were gathered together to Mizpah, the lords of the Philistines went up against Israel. And when the children of Israel heard it, they were afraid of the Philistines. And the children of Israel said to Samuel, Cease not to cry unto the Lord our God for us, that he will save us out of the hand of the Philistines. And Samuel took a suckling lamb, and offered it for a burnt offering wholly unto the Lord. And Samuel cried unto the Lord for Israel, and the Lord heard him. And as Samuel was offering up the burnt offering, the Philistines drew near to the battle against Israel. But the Lord thundered with a great thunder on that day upon the Philistines, and discomfited them, and they were smitten before Israel. And the men of Israel went out of Mizpah, and pursued the Philistines, and smote them until they came under Bethcar. Then Samuel took a stone, and set it between Mizpah and Shen, and called the name on it Ebenezer, saying, Hitherto hath the Lord helped us. So the Philistines were subdued, and they came no more unto the coast of Israel. And the hand of the Lord was against the Philistines all the days of Samuel. And the cities which the Philistines had taken from Israel were restored to Israel, from Ekron even unto Gath. And the coasts thereof did Israel deliver out of the hands of the Philistines. And there was peace between Israel and the Amorites. And Samuel judged Israel all the days of his life. And he went from year to year in circuit to Bethel, and Gilgal, and Mizpah, and judged Israel in all those places. And his return

0: and came to Samuel unto Ramah, and said unto him, Behold, thou art old, and thy sons walk not in thy ways. Now make us a king to judge us like all the nations.
1: But the thing displeased Samuel when they said, Give us a king to judge us. And Samuel prayed unto the Lord. And the Lord said unto Samuel, Hearken unto the voice of the people in all that they say unto thee. For they have not rejected thee, but they have rejected me, that I should not reign over them. According to all the works which they have done since the day that I brought them up out of Egypt, even unto this day, wherewith they have forsaken me and served other gods, so do they also unto thee. Now therefore, hearken unto their voice, howbeit, yet protest solemnly unto them, and show them the manner of the king that shall reign over them. And Samuel told all the words of the Lord unto the people that asked of him a king. And he said, This will be the manner of the king that shall reign over you. He will take your sons, and appoint them for himself, for his chariots, and to be his horsemen, and some shall run before the chariots. And he will appoint him captains over thousands and captains over fifties, and will set them to ear his ground, and to reap his harvest, and to make his instruments of war and instruments of his chariots. And he will take your daughters to be confectionaries, and to be cooks, and to be bakers. And he will take your fields, and your vineyards, and your olive yards, even the best of them, and give them to his servants. And he will take the tenth of your seed, and of your vineyards, and give to his officers, and to his servants. And he will take your men servants, and your maid servants, and your goodliest young men, and your asses, and put them to his work. He will take the tenth of your sheep, and ye shall be his servants. And ye shall cry out in that day because of your king, which ye shall have chosen, you. And the Lord will not hear you in that day. Nevertheless, the people refused to obey the voice of Samuel, and they said, Nay, but we will have a king over us, that we also may be like all the nations, and that our king may judge us, and go out before us, and fight our battles. And Samuel heard all the words of the people, and he rehearsed them in the ears of the Lord. And the Lord said to Samuel, Hearken unto their voice, and make them a king. And Samuel said unto the men of Israel, Go ye every man unto his city. 1 Samuel 9. Now there was a man of Benjamin, whose name was Kish, the son of Abiel, the son of Zeror, the son of Bechorat, the son of Aphiah, a Benjamite, a mighty man of power. And he had a son whose name was Saul, a choice young man and a goodly. And there was not among the children of Israel a goodlier person than he. From his shoulders and upward, he was higher than any of the people. And the asses of Kish, Saul's father, were lost. And Kish said to Saul his son, Take now one of the servants with thee, and arise, go seek the asses. And he passed through Mount Ephraim, and passed through the land of Shalisha, but they found them not. Then they passed through the land of Shalim, and there they were not. And he passed through the land of the Benjamites, but they found them not. And when they were come to the land of Zuph, Saul said to his servant that was with him, Come, and let us return, lest my father leave caring for the asses, and take thought for us. And he said unto him, Behold now, there is in this city a man of God, and he is an honorable man. All that he saith cometh surely to pass. Now let us go thither. Peradventure he can show us our way that we should go. Then said Saul to his servant, But behold, if we go, what shall we bring the man? For the bread is spent in our vessels, and there is not a present to bring to the man of God. What have we? And the servant answered Saul again, and said, Behold, I have here at hand the fourth part of a shekel of silver. That will I give to the man of God to tell us our way. Before time in Israel, when a man went to inquire of God, thus he spake, Come and let us go to the seer,

0: For he that is now called a prophet was before time called a seer. Then said Saul to his servant, Well said, come, let us go. So they went unto the city where the man of God was. And as they went up the hill to the city, they found young maidens going out to draw water, and said unto them, Is the seer here? And they answered them and said, He is. Behold, he is before you. Make haste now, for he came today to the city, for there is a sacrifice of the people today in the high place. As soon as ye be come into the city, ye shall straightway find him, before he go up to the high place to eat, for the people will not eat until he come, because he doth bless the sacrifice, and afterwards they eat that be bidden. Now therefore get you up, for about this time ye shall find him. And they went up into the city. And when they were come into the city, behold, Samuel came out against them for to go up to the high place. Now the Lord had told Samuel in his ear a day before Saul came, saying, Tomorrow about this time I will send thee a man out of the land of Benjamin, and thou shalt anoint him to be captain over my people Israel, that he may save my people out of the hand of the Philistines. For I have looked upon my people, because their cry is come unto me. And when Samuel saw Saul, the Lord said unto him, Behold the man whom I spake to thee of, this same shall reign over my people. Then Saul drew near to Samuel in the gate, and said, Tell me, I pray thee, where the seer's house is. And Samuel answered Saul, and said, I am the seer. Go up before me unto the high place, for ye shall eat with me today, and tomorrow I will let thee go, and will tell thee all that is in thine heart. And as for thine asses that were lost 3 days ago, set not thy mind on them, for they are found. And on whom is all the desire of Israel? Is it not on thee, and on all thy father's house? And Saul answered and said, Am not I a Benjamite of the smallest of the tribes of Israel, and my family the least of all the families of the tribe of Benjamin? Wherefore then speakest thou so to me? And Samuel took Saul and his servant, and brought them into the parlour, and made them sit in the chiefest place among them that were bidden, which were about 30 persons. And Samuel said unto the cook, Bring the portion which I gave thee, of which I said unto thee, Set it by thee. And the cook took up the shoulder, and that which was upon it, and set it before Saul. And Samuel said, Behold, that which is left, set it before thee, and eat. For unto this time hath it been kept for thee, since I said, I have invited the people. So Saul did eat with Samuel that day. And when they were come down from the high place into the city, Samuel communed with Saul upon the top of the house. And they arose early, and it came to pass about the spring of the day that Samuel called Saul to the top of the house, saying, Up, that I may send thee away. And Saul arose, and they went out, both of them, he and Samuel, abroad. And as they were going down to the end of the city, Samuel said to Saul, Bid the servant pass on before us. And he passed on. But stand thou still a while, that I may show thee the word of God.
1: 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And welcome again to another segment of Types and Figures on eBible Fellowship. You know, there are times when God may use a spiritual figure in the Bible that really isn't too flattering to mankind, and one of those images the Lord uses to represent mankind is the donkey. The donkey is also known as a mule. It's also known as an ass. The donkey has a reputation, as you know, for being an extremely stubborn animal, and that's a very good picture of man's sinful stubbornness towards God. You've heard that term, oh, that person is so mule-headed. So mule-headed, that's applied to a particularly stubborn person, but it's also an apt description of man's sinful condition. Now, in the book of Exodus, the Lord utilizes the donkey in order to instruct us of his gospel plan. And once again, the Bible takes us by surprise here as God discusses the atoning work of the Lord Jesus Christ by using an unlikely figure of an ass. So let's turn to Exodus chapter 13 and look at verse 13. Exodus 13:13 reads, "And every firstling of an ass thou shalt redeem with a lamb, and if thou wilt not redeem it, then thou shalt break his neck. And all the firstborn of man among thy children shalt thou redeem." Now, of course, redemption is language that we associate with God's salvation plan. And we'd be very puzzled by the Lord's interest in redeeming an ass with a lamb. That is, until we realize that the Bible uses an ass as a type and figure of man himself. And once we understand this, then we quickly see why God is speaking of it being redeemed with a lamb. Jesus is the sacrificial lamb of God, and the ass, who's a figure of a man, must be redeemed by a lamb, the Lord Jesus, or else have his neck broken. And the spiritual meaning of neck broken means coming under the judgment of God. Today's type and figure is the donkey, a type and figure of man. We hope you'll be able to join us for our next segment of Types and Figures. Until then, may the Lord continue to open our spiritual understanding of His Word.

Happy faces line the hallways, those whose lives he has redeemed. Broken homes he has mended, those from prison he has freed. Little children and the aged, hand in hand stand all aglow, who were crippled, broken, ruined, now dressed in garments white as snow.

Greetings, everyone. This is Bob Grandy welcoming you to eBible Fellowship's program called Where's That Bible Verse? God tells us in Romans 15, verse 4, "For whatsoever things were written aforetime were written for our learning, that we through patience and comfort of the Scriptures might have hope." During this time, I'll slowly read and then repeat five random verses from the King James Bible, but I will not tell you where they are located in God's Word, the Bible. So listen carefully and try to identify which Bible book, chapter, and even the verse number where each verse can be found. Here's the first verse. "In the beginning, God created the heaven and the earth." I'll read it again. "In the beginning, God created the heaven and the earth." And now the second verse. "For I testify unto every man that heareth the words of the prophecy of this book, if any man shall add unto these things, God shall add unto him the plagues that are written in this book." I'll read it again. "For I testify unto every man that heareth the words of the prophecy of this book, if any man shall add unto these things, God shall add unto him the plagues that are written in this book." And now the third verse. "In the beginning was the Word, and the Word was with God, and the Word was God." And again, "In the beginning was the Word, and the Word was with God, and the Word was God." Here's the fourth verse. "Concerning his Son Jesus Christ, our Lord, which was made of the seed of David, according to the flesh, and declared to be the Son of God with power, according to the Spirit of holiness, by the resurrection from the dead." I'll read it again, and actually this is two verses. "Concerning his Son Jesus Christ, our Lord, which was made of the seed of David, according to the flesh, and declared to be the Son of God with power, according to the Spirit of holiness, by the resurrection from the dead." And here's our last verse for today. "Without father, without mother, without descent, having neither beginning of days nor end of life, but made like unto the Son of God, abideth a priest continually." I'll repeat it. "Without father, without mother, without descent, having neither beginning of days nor end of life, but made like unto the Son of God, abideth a priest continually." And we'll be back in a moment to discover where these scriptures are located in God's Word, the Bible.

All right, let's find out where today's verses are found in the Bible. Here's the first verse. In the beginning, God created the heaven and the earth. That verse, of course, is found in Genesis 1, verse 1, at the very beginning of the Bible. That's Genesis 1, verse 1. Here's the second verse. For I testify unto every man that heareth the words of the prophecy of this book, if any man shall add unto these things, God shall add unto him the plagues that are written in this book. That verse is found at almost the very end of the Bible in Revelation 22, verse 18. That's Revelation 22, verse 18. And here's the third verse. In the beginning was the Word, and the Word was with God, and the Word was God. That verse is found in the book of John, chapter 1, verse 1. John, chapter 1, verse 1. And here's the fourth verses. These are two verses. Concerning his son, Jesus Christ, our Lord, which was made of the seed of David, according to the flesh, and declared to be the Son of God with power, according to the Spirit of holiness, by the resurrection from the dead. Those verses are found in Romans chapter 1, verses 3 and 4. Romans chapter 1, verses 3 and 4. And here's the fifth verse. Without father, without mother, without descent, having neither beginning of days nor end of life, but made like unto the Son of God, abideth a priest continually. That verse is found in Hebrews 7, verse 3. Hebrews 7, verse 3. Thank you for joining us today to discover where's that Bible verse? And remember what God tells us in Psalm 119, verse 105. Thy word is a lamp unto my feet and a light unto my path.

0: Welcome to eBible Fellowship's Bible Study. In this series of Bible studies, we'll be taking a closer look at the Bible's evidence for the completion of the prolonged judgment day and the end of the world occurring in the year 2033. And now here's your host and Bible teacher, Chris McCann.
1: Hello and welcome to eBible Fellowship's Bible Study. We are looking at the biblical evidence for the end of the world in the year 2033, and this is study number 20. Last time we went to Deuteronomy 32, verse 8. Now I'll start off by reading that. When the Most High divided to the nations their inheritance, when he separated the sons of Adam, he set the bounds of the people according to the number of the children of Israel. Now, last time I pointed out that this would have to do with the children of Jacob, who had his name changed to Israel, and each of his children became a tribe. So it's focused on the tribes of Israel, as far as the number of them, and significantly, although many people, if asked how many tribes of Israel were there, they would answer 12, and that's because the Bible emphasizes that greatly. In many places, you'll read of 12 tribes of Israel, 12 tribes, and even in some places where God is listing the tribes. For instance, if we go to Revelation chapter 7, Revelation 7, we read of the Lord sealing the servants of his in their foreheads. And it says in verse 5, of the tribe of Judah were sealed 12,000, of the tribe of Reuben were sealed 12,000, of the tribe of Gad were sealed 12,000, and so forth. And if you go all the way down through verse 8, you'll find 12 tribes listed, 12 tribes. And as I mentioned, the number 12 identifies with fullness. So 12 tribes times 12,000. See, the number 12,000 would be 12 fullness and multiples of 10, complete fullness, and the total would be 144,000 who are said to be the first fruits unto God in Revelation 14. And these represent all those, or the complete fullness of those, saved during the church age. And in order to get that number, God had to leave off a tribe. And he does not mention the tribe of Dan in this list. And Dan was a legitimate tribe of Israel. So it would not be surprising if someone thought, well, there's 12 tribes of Israel. What do you mean? That's what the Bible says. Yes, God emphasizes 12 repeatedly. However, Dan is a legitimate tribe, so there's actually 13. And likewise, I also pointed out there is said to be 12 apostles, but actually 13 apostles. And we know Judas fell and died. He killed himself. And then they selected another apostle to replace him, Matthias. That returned them to 12, to fullness. But then later, in 1 Corinthians 15, verse 9, I think, the Apostle Paul says he's the he also is an apostle, though he's the least of the apostles. So 12 apostles, but actually 13. It's similar to what the Lord did with the tribes of Israel. God shows 12. He shows 12, but you do serious study, you find 13. And likewise, that's how God has basically laid out the timeline for the history of the world. The history of the world indicates, or when we look at certain information in the Bible, the biblical evidence or indication is that the history of the world should be 12,000 years, followed by modifiers of short tribulation periods. Well, we'll get into the way God modifies the fullness of numbers a little later. Typically, I'll just mention this. When looking at a time path, you'll find that the Lord will go the fullness of the number in thousands of years, such as from creation to the flood, and then add or tack on a tribulation number of 23 years. And the actual date or the actual length of time from creation in 11,013 BC to the flood in 4990 BC is 6,023 years. And that is a number that we find a fullness of thousands plus 23 several more times. And we'll eventually look at that. But the indicator of the Bible points to a history of the world of 12,000 years. Now, why would I say that? What is the indicator or these indicators that I'm referring to? Well, the Old Testament looked towards the first coming of Christ. And the Lord did not come for many thousands of years. We know he finally did come in 7 BC. Now, this requires having the accurate calendar of history to understand this, and unfortunately the churches do not. They follow Usher's calendar that gives an abbreviated Old Testament history of just about 4,000 years, when in actuality, the Old Testament stretches back again. The creation year and date is 11,013 BC, which means there is over 11,000 years of Old Testament history Usher's calendar does away with. Usher does away with 7,000 years of Old Testament history, but the biblical calendar includes it. And we could go down from Adam all the way down to Noah and further go down the timeline of history to Abraham, Isaac, and Jacob, and to the period of the judges and the period of the kings. And we would have accurate dates. You know, following the biblical calendar of history, it brings us down to Solomon dying in the year 931 BC. And again, every date in place, every date verified by the Bible, 931 BC, Solomon died after reigning for 40 years. And if you check with secular archaeologists, they often will say Solomon died in 930 BC. So they're off a year. But you can see the accuracy of the biblical calendar that includes 7,000 additional years. And we still come down to this date of Solomon's death. And we're not off. The biblical calendar is perfect. The secular archaeologists are off by a year. And so that just shows the tremendous accuracy of the built-in calendar that God has placed in the Bible. And according to that calendar, again, there are a little over 11,000 years of history. 11,013 BC creation date. Christ came, he was born 7 BC, which was 11,006 years from creation. And there's another modifier I didn't mention, and that is 2,300 days that Daniel refers to, and that comes into view a couple of times, and I believe it does in the case of the relationship of Christ's birth in 7 B.C. to the fact that 13 B.C. was the 11,000th year of world history. It's 6 years. Well, 2,300 days is a little over 6 years. It's 6 years and a few months. And more than likely, that is the modifier to the fullness of thousands of years. But the Bible points to the Messiah's coming with after 11,000 years in various ways, in the life of Joseph, who's a great type of Christ. We find that God gave him some dreams, and it says in Genesis 37, verse 7, "For behold, we were binding sheaves in the field, and lo, my sheaf arose and also stood upright, and behold, your sheaves stood round about and made obeisance to my sheaf." Now, how many brothers did Joseph have? He had 11 brothers. 11 brothers. So 11 brothers are bowing down to his sheaf. And then if we continue in verse 8, "And his brethren said to him, Shalt thou indeed reign over us? Or shalt thou indeed have dominion over us?" And keep in mind, Christ was born King of the Jews. King of the Jews. And it's one of the reasons that Herod killed all the children 2 years and under, because his power, his dominion over the Jews was threatened. And so here is a figure that the 11 brothers in Joseph's dream bowed down to him, or they're typified by sheaves. And yet they realize, it's indicating that they themselves will bow down to him. And then there's another dream in verse 9. "And he dreamed yet another dream and told it his brethren and said, Behold, I have dreamed a dream more. And behold, the sun and the moon and the 11 stars made obeisance to me. And he told it to his father and to his brethren. And his father rebuked him and said unto him, What is this dream that thou hast dreamed? Shall I and thy mother and thy brethren indeed come to bow down ourselves to thee to the earth? And his brethren envied him, but his father observed the same." Two dreams. One, the number 11. 11 brothers are in view. The second, the number 13. Did you catch that? 11 stars plus sun and moon. Sun and moon. 11 the first time, 13 the second time. And in both cases, it's referring to obeisance or bowing down to Joseph, who's a great type of Christ. And it is pointing to the two comings of the Lord Jesus Christ. We know the Bible tells us that Christ will come two times. He came the first time, born of the Virgin, in his lifetime as span 7 B.C., Jubilee year, to 33 A.D., 40 calendar years, 39 actual. And then we have learned from the Bible, Christ's second coming began in the Jubilee year of 1994. And that's the time, the official judgment on the church. And remember, in his second coming, he comes as judge. And his judgeship started with the house of God. Judgment begins at the house of God. So officially in 1994, and we're looking at the same space of years to the year 2033, 40 inclusive, 39 actual. And yet, 1994, now this is another similarity in the two comings of Christ. Well, I'll start with his first coming, born 7 BC, 11,006 years from creation. Jubilee year, Jesus enters the world, and his purpose is to save. He's the essence of the Jubilee and liberty. And then the second coming, 1994. Oh, but the year 1988 was the 13,000th year of Earth's history. And so 1994 is how many years from 1988? Six. And in this case, we know precisely the 2,300 days from Daniel, Daniel chapter 8, are in view from May 21, 1988, the church age ends. Then there's 2,300 evening mornings of grievous famine until 1994, a Jubilee year. Then it's the official judgment on the church, but it's also the latter rain and the second outpouring of the Holy Spirit. But 1994 stands in relationship to 13,000 years, the same as 7 BC stands in relationship to 11,000 years. Each one, 7 BC, 11,006 years from creation. 1994, 13,006 years from creation. And that covers the two comings of Christ. And there's only two. There won't be another one. The two comings of Christ. And the second one will bring us to the end of the world. Well, so Joseph has two dreams. The first, focus on 11. The second, focus on 13. And in both cases, his family, his brothers, his mother, father, bowed down to him. The two comings of Christ, and especially we know with Christ's second coming to judge, what does the Bible tell us? Every tongue will confess and every knee will bow. Every knee will bow. So we see the spiritual picture here. And this also, this isn't a proof. I never use this as a proof. It's just an interesting tidbit. We're not building anything on this. But isn't it an interesting tidbit that the creation date of 11,013 BC? You have the number 11, then you have a 0, and then you have 13. 13. 11,013 creation. And those are the two main dates or two main milestones for the history of the world, the two main focuses of God, the two main purposes for life on earth. The first coming of Christ after 11,000 years, then the second coming of Christ after 13,000 years. And just in that little tidbit, we see it in the creation year itself. But there's much more that points to 11,000. The fact that Joseph died at age 110, just like when we see the number 130. You break it down. What does 110 break down to? 10 times 11. 10 times 11. 11 points to Christ and the atonement because he came to demonstrate the atonement. And so Joseph dies and his lifespan is a reminder that the Messiah will come in the completeness of time for the Old Testament. After 11,000 years, Christ the Messiah will come. And Joshua also. Joshua, a great type of Christ, as the name Jesus is the Greek equivalent for the name Joshua. And what does the name Joshua mean? Jehovah Savior. Jehovah Savior. as was declared in Luke 2, verse 11, unto us is born this day in the city of David a Savior, who is Christ the Lord. Despite the fact that Isaiah 43:11 further declares, I, Jehovah, I alone am Savior, and beside me there is no other. God alone, a jealous God, he gets the glory. He says he's the only Savior. And here is this baby Jesus, who the name Jesus, Jehovah Savior. Of course, it's God in the flesh, Jehovah made man and walking amongst men. And so, you know, we're not trying to prove the Old Testament timeline of 11,000 years, but it's important to understand the emphasis of the Bible on 12 or 12,000 years of history, because up until the birth of Christ is 11,000 years. And well, why would we say the whole history of the world would be 12,000? Because we know that when Jesus went to the cross, that Satan was bound. And Satan would be bound until the time of the end. And he would be loosed out of the bottomless pit at the time of the end. And God would use him to bring judgment on the church, spiritual destruction, which he's excellent at. And so the language of the Bible is that Satan would be bound for 1,000 years. It says in Revelation 20, in verse 1, I saw an angel come down from heaven, having the key of the bottomless pit and a great chain in his hand. And he laid hold on the dragon, that old serpent, which is the devil and Satan, and bound him 1,000 years, and cast him into the bottomless pit, and shut him up, and set a seal upon him that he should deceive the nations no more, till the 1,000 years should be fulfilled. And after that he must be loosed a little season. And then he is loosed, verse 7. And when the 1,000 years are expired, Satan shall be loosed out of his prison, and shall go out to deceive the nations which are in the four quarters of the earth, Gog and Magog, to gather them together to battle, the number of whom is as the sand of the sea. And they went up on the breadth of the earth and compassed the camp of the saints about and the beloved city. Now, what is the camp of the saints? The New Testament corporate church. That's the beloved city typified by earthly Jerusalem. And Satan is loosed and immediately goes after it. And that's what we tie into May 21, 1988, after 13,000 years of history. That's what 1988 was, the 13,000th year. But hold it, if Christ came after 11,000 years, and Satan is bound at the cross, and here in chapter 20 we're reading of that binding, notice the chain, and he's in prison with this chain. He's bound with the chain, bound for 1,000 years. And so we would expect upon his loosing, you put 11,000 and 1,000, you get 12,000. Well, what happened? What happened? You see, it's similar. 12 tribes? Well, no, not really. 13. 12 apostles? Not exactly. 13. 12,000 years of Earth's history? Not quite. 13. 13. You see, 12 is fullness. 13 is super fullness. Super fullness in the end of the world. And so what happens is that the number 1,000 that God used to describe Satan's binding is a word, and we have to search the Bible. What does 1,000 represent? And we find with this number 1,000 that it's multiples of 10, and it's the same spiritual meaning whether it's the number 10, 100, 1,000, or 10,000. It represents completeness of whatever is in view. So, Satan will be bound for 1,000 years, or the spiritual meaning of that statement, he will be bound for the completeness of whatever is in view. In this case, it's the church age. From the beginning of the church age in 33 AD, that's when the Holy Ghost, shortly after Christ went to the cross, is poured out the first time on Pentecost, until the end of the church age, May 21, 1988, because with Satan encompassing it about, and you can read further. Well, I'll go there. Luke 21, in the chapter, it's parallel to Matthew 24, verse 20, when ye shall see Jerusalem compassed with armies, then know that the desolation thereof is nigh. Then let them which are in Judea flee to the mountains. Compare that, Matthew 24, 15 and 16. Abomination of desolation in the holy place. Satan is loose. He's come into the church and compass the church about in a spiritual way. Then God commands, go to the mountains. Get out. The church age is over. So that's how we know Satan is bound from the beginning of the church age, and upon his loosing, it's the end of the church age, and we can calculate that time as being 1,955 years from 33 AD to 1988. And that's the way that God is able to turn 12,000 years, an expected 12,000, into an actual 13,000 years.
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1: Well, greetings, Bible students, and welcome to today's edition of E-Bible Fellowship's Bible Quiz. In Psalm 119, verse 130, we read, "The entrance of thy words giveth light, it giveth understanding unto the simple." And hello, folks. It's that time again. It's your favorite time of the day. It's Bible quiz time. And here's question number one. In what book of the Bible do we find this verse? "Blow ye the trumpet in Zion, and sound an alarm in my holy mountain. Let all the inhabitants of the land tremble, for the day of Jehovah cometh, for it is nigh at hand." A little bit difficult. In what book of the Bible do we find this verse? "Blow ye the trumpet in Zion, and sound an alarm in my holy mountain. Let all the inhabitants of the land tremble, for the day of Jehovah cometh, for it is nigh at hand." Number two, this verse is the final verse of what book of the Bible? And there are also many other things which Jesus did, the which, if they should be written, every one, I suppose that even the world itself could not contain the books that should be written. Amen. That's the final verse of what book of the Bible? And there are also many other things which Jesus did, the which, if they should be written every one, I suppose that even the world itself could not contain the books that should be written. Amen. Number three, fill in the blank. "Man that is born of a woman is of blank days and full of trouble." Fill in that blank. "Man that is born of a woman is of blank days and full of trouble." Number four, to whom did Jesus say, "How is it that ye sought me? Wist ye not that I must be about my Father's business?" To whom did Jesus say that? "How is it that ye sought me? Wist ye not that I must be about my Father's business?" And number five, in what nation is the city of Bozrah? In what nation is the city of Bozrah? And we'll hear those answers in a moment.

And here we are, today's answers. Number one, this one's a little bit tough. In what book of the Bible do we find this verse? Blow ye the trumpet in Zion, and sound an alarm in my holy mountain. Let all the inhabitants of the land tremble, for the day of Jehovah cometh, for it is nigh at hand. That's Joel 2, verse 1. Joel 2, verse 1. Number 2. This verse is the final verse of what book of the Bible? And there are also many other things which Jesus did, the which, if they should be written every one, I suppose that even the world itself could not contain the books that should be written. Amen. That's the final verse of the Gospel of John. That's John 21:25. The final verse of the Gospel of John, John 21, verse 25. Number 3, fill in the blank. Man that is born of a woman is of few days and full of trouble. Man that is born of a woman is of few days and full of trouble. That's Job 14, verse 1. Number 4, to whom did Jesus say, How is it that ye sought me? Wist ye not that I must be about my Father's business? He said that to Joseph and Mary when they went back to Jerusalem looking for him. That's Luke 2, verse 49. He said that to Joseph and Mary when they returned to Jerusalem because he wasn't with the company. Luke 2, verse 49. And number 5, in what nation is the city of Bozrah? Bozrah is in the nation of Edom. You read that in Isaiah 63:1. Bozrah is a city in Edom. Isaiah 63, verse 1. That's our eBible Fellowship Bible quiz for today. And may God bless your study in His Word.

Ephesians 4, verse 3 says, endeavoring to keep the unity of the Spirit in the bond of peace. We keep the unity of the Spirit when we believe the holy words of the Bible, words that are spirit and life only unto those who are bonded together in peace with God through salvation. We are of one mind and of one accord with the true teachings of the Holy Bible. We have spiritual ears to hear the Spirit's voice, God's voice, speaking to us on the pages of the Holy Bible, and we follow, thereby keeping the unity of the Spirit in the bond of peace.

Hi, this is Harry Dysart with eBible Fellowship. Thanks for joining us for the Psalm of the Day. As our Lord says in His Word in Ephesians chapter 5, verses 19 and 20, speaking to yourselves in psalms and hymns and spiritual songs, singing and making melody in your heart to the Lord, giving thanks always for all things unto God and the Father, in the name of our Lord Jesus Christ. Psalm 112. Praise ye Jehovah. Blessed is the man that feareth Jehovah, that delighteth greatly in his commandments. His seed shall be mighty upon earth. The generation of the upright shall be blessed. Wealth and riches shall be in his house, and his righteousness endureth forever. Unto the upright there ariseth light in the darkness. He is gracious and full of compassion and righteous. A good man showeth favor and lendeth. He will guide his affairs with discretion. Surely he shall not be moved forever. The righteous shall be in everlasting remembrance. He shall not be afraid of evil tidings. His heart is fixed, trusting in Jehovah. His heart is established. He shall not be afraid until he see his desire upon his enemies. He hath dispersed, he hath given to the poor. His righteousness endureth forever. His horn shall be exalted with honor. The wicked shall see it and be grieved. He shall gnash with his teeth and melt away. The desire of the wicked shall perish. As our Lord instructs us, we read in Psalm 47, verses 6 and 7, Sing praises to God, sing praises unto our King, sing praises. For God is the King of all the earth, sing ye praises with understanding. Please join us again for the Psalm of the Day. May God's word be praised.

0: 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With his Bible study, here's eBible Fellowship's Robert Daniels.
1: Gracious Heavenly Father, once again we come to Thee, O Lord. We thank You, O Lord, for this wonderful privilege You have given to us, Thy people, that through the Lord Jesus Christ You have made it possible that sinners can receive the grace of God through Christ. It's nothing that we have done, but because of Thy mercy and Thy grace, You have elected a people to Thyself. And we're living in a day, O Lord, where all the elect have become saved, and now the whole world is under judgment, and we're all indicators from the Bible that we're headed right to that very last day, when You will finally complete Your salvation program, where Thy people will receive the glorified spiritual bodies, and we will live in a new heaven and a new earth, and there we will be with You forevermore. And we look forward to that day when that will happen. But until then, O Lord, we ask that You will continue to teach us from Your word, the Bible. The Bible is God's word. The Bible is written by Almighty God, who spoke and created this wonderful universe and all the things that therein is. And You have given us such a wonderful book, and O Lord, only a pity the world pays no attention to it. But Thy people will. Thy people love Thy word. We will study Your word, and O Lord, help us to walk very humbly before Thee. We are no different than anyone else. It's only by Thy grace and Thy mercy that we're all here this day. O Lord, we pray for our children, our families. Pray for all those who are listening, all those who are here. May You bless, O Lord, Thy words to the hearts of Thy people. And O Lord, there's a longing in our hearts to be with You, O Lord. But O Lord, we have that insatiable desire to know more about Thee and Thy word. And there's a constant thing in the child of God's life that we want to know more about the God we serve, and know how wonderful Thy word is to Thy people. And there's no word in our language to describe how wonderful Your words are to us. We know, O Lord, without a doubt that Thy word is true. Thy word is absolute truth. And O Lord, we thank You, Lord, for it. And once again, O Lord, we ask that You will be with us this day. As we look into Your word, may Thy name be glorified. We ask these things in Jesus' name. Amen. When you read the Bible, especially in the book of Proverbs, God speaks about the wise and the foolish. The way the world's definition of being wise is completely different than what the Bible tells us who a wise person is. When God has saved a person, whether it's a baby or a teenager or an adult, whether you know how to read or not, the Bible calls us as being wise. We spiritually become wise. And the world doesn't see it that way. In the world's eyes, you have to have degrees and all these things, and how many degrees in front of your name or behind your name. And the world see you as wise. But are you really wise? Because God has given you an intellect to study, or you could study a subject and you're very well versed in it. Is that what the Bible says a wise person is? In the world's eyes, you are. But according to the Bible, you're foolish. The Bible speaks about the foolish person, the foolish man. I would like to look at what the Bible says about who is wise and who is foolish. And when the Bible calls you a fool or you're foolish, that means that you're not a child of God. You're not saved at all. But when you're wise in Christ, when God has saved us, we have become spiritually wise. Remember, God wrote in Timothy that the scripture has made you wise unto salvation. And that's the wisdom that counts. If spiritually God has opened our understanding, now we have become wise in Christ. We have no wisdom of ourselves. We don't know anything. The only reason why we know something from the Bible, because God has opened our eyes to see spiritual things in the Bible. And when we see something or learn something from the Bible, we can't take any credit for it. We should never take a credit for anything that we have learned in the Bible that is true and faithful to God's word. Many people say they learn things from the Bible, but it doesn't add up. It doesn't stand the test of what God's word says. So when we learn truth from the Bible, it must go all the way through. It must go all the way through the Bible, and you see this great truth that this is so. And particularly in our day, where God has, over the last several years, that we have learned a tremendous amount of information from the Bible that's been there. But now God has opened the eyes of His people. God has said He would open the eyes of His people. Knowledge shall increase of God's word, the Bible. And now we have learned a tremendous amount from the Bible. And can we give a person the credit that that person was so smart that they learned, they figured it out, that this is so? No. We could never do that. We should never give any human being a credit for anything that we've learned in the Bible. We give God the glory for it. And when we do learn it, we have to walk very humbly before God with it. Very humbly. We have to walk very humbly with it. And we don't down on anyone. We give God the glory and God the praise that indeed God has opened our understanding to this truth. And there is no such thing as a simple truth in the Bible. Nothing about the Bible is simple. God's word is very complex. It's very complicated. And when we've discovered something in the Bible, of course, we want to share it with everyone. Shouldn't keep it to ourselves. We should share it amongst people. And God's elect, when they hear it, those who have spiritually become wise, and they check it out by the Bible. We should never take anyone's word for anything. We should always, like the Bereans, check it out. Is this really true, what we hear? And if it is, we glorify God with it. And we thank God for that nugget of truth he has given to us. And I want to look at first the ones that God says who are foolish. Who are the fools in the Bible? You know, who are they? I want to look at some of those verses. I by no means am going to look at all the verses in the Bible about what God says about those who are foolish. But particular in the book of Proverbs, you see a lot of that. But the wise and the foolish, the wise and the foolish, the wise and the foolish. And we're going to read a passage in Proverbs chapter 1. Proverbs chapter 1. We're going to read the first 7 verses in Proverbs chapter 1. The Proverbs of Solomon, the son of David, king of Israel, to know wisdom. Because know wisdom is a person. We know wisdom, which we know that wisdom is who? Christ. Christ is wisdom. So wisdom is a person. And it's to know wisdom and instruction. You know, the Bible is given for our instruction and training in righteousness, to perceive the words of understanding. And we know Christ is understanding. The Christ is everything. And to receive the instruction of wisdom, justice, and judgment, and equity, to give subtlety to the simple, to the young man knowledge and discretion. A wise man will hear. Remember, before we're saved, we're foolish. And now God said the wise men will hear. Those who God has given ears to hear, we will hear. And it says, will hear and increase learning. So there's an increase of learning about God's word to the true believer from God's word, the Bible. And particularly in our day, there's an increase in learning about God's word and the great many truths that has been pouring out from the Bible to us, the timeline of history, the calendar of history, and all these wonderful truths that we have learned from God's word, the Bible. We have increasing in learning continually from the Bible. It says, a wise man will hear and will increase learning, and a man of understanding shall attain unto wise counsels. And you know, God's word is our counselor. Counsels us to understand a proverb and the interpretation, the words of the wise and their dark sayings. The fear of Jehovah is the beginning of knowledge. Begin to fear God when he gives a new heart. Other than that, we won't fear him. But fools despise wisdom and instruction. See what the unsaved man does? He despises. He despises God's word, the Bible. He has nothing to do with it. He despises it. Fools does. And so when God calls you a fool in the Bible, it's not a good thing. He calls the unsaved man fools. But those who have ears to hear and spiritual eyes to see, they're wise in Christ. This wisdom we can't attain to ourselves. God has to. When he saves you, we become wise in Christ and not of ourselves. When during the day of salvation, when God saves someone, someone is born with medical issues and God saved that person. Is that baby wise? Yes. That person who can't read, are they spiritually wise? Yes, because God has given them a new heart. It doesn't mean that God has given different people different abilities, but all of us who are truly a child of God, we have become wise no matter what your educational level might be. We're become wise in Christ. I want to look at this word here in verse 7. Here God talks about that the fools despise wisdom. When you look at that word, for instance, if you look at that word despise in the Hebrew 9:36, and it's one of the ways it's used in the Bible that they despise wisdom, also they have a contempt for God's word. Unsaved man does. He may not say it outwardly, but in his heart, let's say this person living in this world who's a very morally outstanding person, he gets all the praise of man. He's an outstanding citizen, and people wants to be like this person. He's a model citizen in his community, and he looks out for his fellow man and all these things. But this person has not become a child of God. God hasn't saved this person. But when you look at him, people want their kids to be like this person, but he's not a child of God. Outwardly, he's just a great person, a great guy. But yet in his heart, he still despises God's word because he's not a child of God. He's void of understanding because he's a foolish person. When you look at this person from the perspective of the Bible, he's a foolish person because God has not given that person a new heart. Although he's morally outstanding citizen, but yet God has not saved that person. Yes, he has a contempt in his heart for God's word. You ever meet someone who is just a nice person? But as soon as he begins to talk to them about God's word, you can see it. You know, you can see the rebellion comes right out. He doesn't want to hear it. But yeah, he's a nice person. He's a very nice guy. But we could see that, yes, but he's been foolish. He's a foolish person, according to God's word, the Bible. If you would look at Proverbs 11, in Proverbs 11, verse 12, I believe, this word here is used too as void. It says, he that is void of wisdom, it doesn't have no understanding of God's word. In other words, he lacks understanding of God's word, the Bible. You know, he has nothing to do with it. He that is void of wisdom despiseth his neighbor, but a man of understanding holdeth his peace. So those who are foolish, they are void of understanding because God has not given them an understanding heart. They have a contempt for God's word deep within their heart. It's there because that person still have an unsaved heart. Although he may seem to be a nice person, but yet he's void of understanding, spiritually speaking. He don't understand God's word, the Bible. And that word void there is 26:28 in Hebrew. He lacketh understanding. Look at Proverbs 6. In Proverbs 6, verse 32. In Proverbs 6, verse 32, he says, but whoso committeth adultery with a woman lacketh understanding. They're void of understanding. They're foolish. With a woman lacketh understanding, he that doeth it destroyeth his own soul. So they're lacking understanding. They're void of understanding. They despise the word of God. And that's what the foolish man does. He's foolish when it comes on to God's word. And also in Proverbs 15, verse 21, see the same idea there. Folly is joy to him that is destitute. The way God used that word too, they despise it, they're destitute of wisdom. But a man of understanding walketh uprightly. So you see how God looks at those who are foolish. They're destitute of understanding. They're void of understanding. Because remember when God saves us, he becomes understanding to us. He becomes wisdom to the child of God because, you know, it's only by God's grace. We're no different than anyone else. At one point before God saves us, we too were void of understanding. We too, at one point, were destitute, have a spiritually dead heart in us. And by God's mercy and God's grace, he has given us wisdom. He's become unto us understanding. So we can't take credit for whatever we know. A true child of God will never, never take credit for anything. If you say to you, give me one reason why, if you're a child of God, why God has saved you. None. There is no reason. God tells us in Ephesians that we're saved to the praise and glory of God. That's it. Save that one. And it has nothing to do with our actions or what we know or how smart we are, how beautiful you might be or where you were born or where you're from. No, we're saved by the grace and mercy of God. We're saved to the praise and glory of God. That's it. And if God has saved you, we give God all the praise and all the glory. And then he saves us and he's given us spiritual eyes to see. Then we become wise and we're going to learn more about him. We're going to increase in learning, as the Bible says, that the true believers do. Some more than others. You know, some more than others. I remember when we used to go to the conferences, Ms. Cameron used to teach stuff and it goes right over my head. Sit there, you hear it. Until maybe when he goes back to California and he goes over it for the 100th time, then the light dawned. Oh, that's what he was talking about. But I know me, I'm not very bright. But you thank God for it, for what we have learned from the Bible, and we praise him for it. But let's go on a little bit further in Proverbs 13. Proverbs 13, verse 13, we read, here he's speaking about the foolish. Whoso despiseth the word shall be destroyed. The fool does. The foolish person does. He despiseth the word of God. In his heart he does. He says, they shall be destroyed. That's what happened to the foolish. To depart from the snares of death. You know, his only way to depart from the snare of death is when God has saved someone. But here's the foolish. Hear what God says about him. Whoso despiseth the word shall be destroyed. The foolish man does. He despises it. You know, although I said he seemed like the nice, outstanding guy, but in his heart. Remember how God looks at the newborn baby speaking lies? That baby can't speak. But when God looks at the heart of that child, he sees a rebellious human being. Can't speak. But here's the foolish man. Although he may not articulate it, God looks at him and God sees his heart and he says he despises the word of God. And God says that he shall be destroyed. God's going to destroy that person. Is he worried about it? No. He goes on with his life and he could care less about what God's word says. But this is what the word of God says about the foolish person. He despised God's word, and God tells us that he will be destroyed on that last day. And back over in Proverbs 1, verse 29. In Proverbs chapter 1, verse 29. For that they hated knowledge, the foolish person. They hate knowledge and did not choose the fear of Jehovah. They would none of my counsel. They despise all my reproof. Therefore shall they eat the fruit of their own way and be filled with their own devices. For the turning away of the simple shall slay them, and the prosperity of fools shall destroy them. But whoso hearkeneth unto me shall dwell safely and shall be quiet from fear of evil. So you see what God says about the foolish. They despise reproof. They despise the word of God. And God repeatedly tells us, he said that they're going to be destroyed. They will be destroyed. So being a fool, according to God's definition, is not a good thing. You know, and you look at the world today, we know that we're living in that day where all the elect are saved. And mankind is just pushing ahead and doesn't realize that we're almost at the very end at the age and they're being foolish. They're being foolish to turn away during the day of salvation of this wonderful gift, salvation. It is a foolish thing to turn away from God's word when salvation was available, and now it's not possible anymore. And how sad that is. But let's go on a little bit. God also tells us in the Bible that the foolish man has no delight in God's word, the Bible. Remember, the true believers are the opposite. We have a great delight in God's word, the Bible, if that person is truly a child of God. God's word is his delight. There's no other book that he would have interest in like the Bible. God's word is our delight. But the foolish person, he has no delight in God's word, the Bible. Let's look at Proverbs chapter 18. Let's look at this other passage in Proverbs chapter 18, verses 1 and 2. In Proverbs chapter 18, verses 1 and 2. Hear God tell us, through desire a man having separated himself seeketh and intermeddleth with all wisdom. A fool hath no delight in understanding, but that his heart may discover itself. He has no delight in understanding, which understanding is Christ. He has no delight in it because he has a spiritually dead heart. It doesn't make any sense to him. He has no delight in understanding. Because remember, Christ is made unto us understanding, the true believers. And here God tells us in the Bible, he has no delight in it. None whatsoever. The wicked's delight is in the sin and the things of this life. That's where his interest lies. But the true believers is the complete opposite. Our delight is in the law of God. And the Bible tells that we meditate in it day and night. But the fool, the foolish person, God tells us, has no delight in these things. Should we be surprised of it? No. At one point, we didn't either. No delight. But when God saved this person, he can't put the Bible down. That's his delight. That's the book that he wants to read. And also go over to Jeremiah a little bit in the book of Jeremiah chapter 6, verse 10. Jeremiah chapter 6, verse 10. To whom shall I speak and give warning, that they may hear? Behold, their ear is uncircumcised, and they cannot hearken. See the foolish? They can't hear. It's like an adder, the Bible tells us, that stoppeth their ear. They can't hear. They can't hearken. Behold, the word of Jehovah is unto them a reproach. They have no delight in it. The foolish man. God's word to them is a reproach. You know, they're offended by it when you talk to them about God's word and so forth. It has no delight in God's word. He says, behold, their ear is uncircumcised. They cannot hearken. They cannot hear. You see, behold, the word of Jehovah is unto them a reproach. They have no delight in it. Complete two different people. See, the saved who are spiritually wise and the foolish are foolish according to what God's word said. They have no delight in God's word, the Bible. Yeah, we pray for our loved ones, but we have to understand where they're coming from. If God has not given that child or that mom or dad or the husband or wife a new heart, they have no delight in God's word. More than likely, they're playing lip service just to please you, but it's not here. God is not in their heart to delight in God's word, the Bible. You can't talk to them about spiritual things. As soon as you start speaking to them about spiritual things, they want to change the topic because they don't want to hear about these things. So, you know, yeah, we continue to pray for our loved ones, pray for them, that maybe God may have given them a new heart before the door to salvation was closed, but they have no delight because the ear are uncircumcised. Their heart is uncircumcised. They're dead in heart. They have no delight in these things. They despise the word of God. They have a contempt for it. So they're foolish. Remember, God tells us, how shall we escape if we neglect so great salvation? You turn away from it. There is no hope for you. None whatsoever. You know, God will destroy you on that last day. And God goes on to tell us also more information about the foolish, that they walk in darkness. They walk in darkness. Let's look at Psalm 82 verses 1 to 5. Let's start reading in verse 1. Psalm 82 verse 1 to 5. God standeth in the congregation of the mighty. He judgeth among the gods. How long will he judge unjustly and accept the persons of the wicked? Defend the poor and fatherless. Do justice to the afflicted and needy. Deliver the poor and needy. Rid them out of the hand of the wicked. They know not, neither will they understand. They walk in darkness. So here God tells us in verse 5, they know not, neither will they understand. These are the foolish. They walk on in darkness, spiritual darkness. All the foundations of the earth are out of course. So here's one other thing the Bible tells us about the foolish person, that they understand not and they walk in darkness. They walk in darkness. And how sad that they're in spiritual darkness. Their eyes, God has not opened them eyes to see. And God tells us here, they are walking in spiritual darkness. And darkness having nothing to do with the kingdom of heaven at all. When they walk in spiritual darkness of Satan. Let's turn over to Romans 1. We see that the wicked, the foolish, they walk in spiritual darkness. They have no light in them because Christ is not in them. So in Romans 1 verse 18 to 24, here we read, for the wrath of God is revealed from heaven against all ungodliness and unrighteousness of men who hold the truth in unrighteousness, because that which may be known of God is manifest in them, for God hath showed it unto them. For the invisible things of him from the creation of the world are clearly seen, being understood by the things that are made, even the eternal power and Godhead, so that they are without excuse. Because when they knew God, they glorified him not as God, neither were thankful, but became vain in their imaginations, and their foolish heart was darkened. See, and God goes professing themselves to be wise, they became fools. See, so here is God's assessment of the foolish person, that they walk in darkness, they're foolish, and these things, and this is a sad description of majority of the human race, that they're foolish. that they're walking in darkness. They have no regard for God's word, the Bible. In other verses in the Bible, God tells them, mock at sin, the foolish man. They could care less about what God's word says. And how sad it is that the wicked, the foolish men of the world, sin is their delight. You know, you look at the world today now that God has given man up. You see the multiplication of sin in the world. They call evil good and good evil, and these things, the Bible predicted these things. And yes, the true believer's heart, it grieves us to see man's rebellion against God. But we know that the Bible declared that these things would happen. So we shouldn't be shocked. Who would have thought that we would see all the sin? No need of naming these things that we will see today in our day. The Bible is absolutely accurate of what he says about mankind. And it is sad. It grieves us, but we know that these things are so. We want to move on a little bit further and look at some more verses. I probably won't get through a lot of these verses, but I think you're getting the idea of who God called the foolish man. Let's turn over to Proverbs 12 again. We're going to go over to Proverbs 12. But before we read that, there's one other verse I want to read. Ecclesiastes chapter 2, verse 14. Ecclesiastes chapter 2, verse 14 says, the wise man's eyes are in his head, but the fool walketh in darkness. And I myself perceive also that one event happens to them all. Here's another verse that God talks about the fool. They walk in darkness, in spiritual darkness. But also over in Proverbs 12, verse 23. In Proverbs 12, verse 23, we read, a prudent man concealeth knowledge, but the heart of fools proclaimeth foolishness. That's what comes out of his heart, foolishness. I used to take computer classes, you know, and they have this term in computer classes where they say garbage in, garbage out. Whatever you put in the computer, that's what comes out. And unsaved man is the same way. Garbage is in his heart, sin, and it comes out of his mouth. Out of the abundance of the heart, the Bible says, the mouth speaks. So what's in your heart comes out through your mouth. You see, so that's what God tells us there in his word, that foolishness, the heart of the foolish proclaim foolishness. When you listen to the conversation of the peoples of the world, what do you hear? Sports, money, sin, nothing has to do with God. It's foolishness. Vanity is vain things that comes out of his mouth. And there's nothing that makes sense. In another passage, turn over to Proverbs 15. There we read Proverbs 15, verses 1 and 2. A soft answer turneth away wrath, but a grievous word stirreth up anger. The tongue of the wise useth knowledge aright. Those are God's people. But the mouth of fools poureth out foolishness. Foolishness comes out of his mouth. You know, you on the job, you hear people, football Monday. I know where I work. You hear it from the doctors, I hear it from the nurses, and they get into these gambling things, and it's all you hear. Sports, sports, sports. It's utter foolishness. You know, and who this and that is vanity, all of it. It has nothing to do with nothing. And that's why the wicked is of the word, the foolish person of the world comes out of his heart. Foolishness. And in verse 14 of the same chapter, it says, the heart of him that hath understanding seeketh knowledge, but the mouth of fools feedeth on foolishness. So you see what he's feeding his heart with. He's feeding his heart with foolishness. And that's what comes out of it. That's what comes out of it. You know, when you're hungry, you have to feed your stomach, you know. But the wicked, he feeds his heart with it. And that's what comes out of it. And in verse 28 of the same chapter, it says, the thoughts of the wicked, his thinking. You see, the thoughts of the wicked are an abomination to Jehovah, but the words of the pure are pleasant words. His thoughts, spiritually, he's corrupt through and through. You know, and that's what God says about the wicked. You notice that he says that they are foolish. Foolishness comes out. He feedeth his heart of foolishness, and an evil is in his heart, so it comes out. But those of us who are truly a child of God, what comes out is a complete opposite. Complete opposite of the foolish man in this world. Because God now, remember when we become saved, God gives us the heart of Christ. He gives the true believer the heart of Christ. We become spiritually minded. Spiritually minded. And that's what comes out. That's what comes out of the heart of the child of God. It's our nature now to talk about the things of the Bible. and to fellowship with each other and want to talk about spiritual things. You can't have that conversation with the foolish man because he has no understanding of what you're saying. He looks at you and he tries to control the conversation and to lead it in the path that he wants to speak about, because the things that you want to talk about, you can't. So you see why God could say two people are getting married, the unsaved shouldn't marry the saved, because they have nothing in common. Nothing. There's nothing there. You see, so I'm not saying that you shouldn't speak to the peoples of the world. Yes, we live in a world of the majority of people who we work with, live with, they're not saved. We have to live amongst this world until the Lord takes us home to be with them. We don't look down on them, but you just don't get caught up in their conversations. You just don't talk about the same things they talk about. You can't pull yourself away from the wicked. You work with them every day, or, you know, you just can't. So we just have to be careful about what we're speaking about and don't give an agreement to their folly and these things. Let's look at another verse. I thought I would finish this up today, but Lord, we'll have, you know, next time. Let's look at Matthew chapter 15. It's a very familiar passage to us. God tells us what is in the heart of man, what was in our heart before God saves us. So we can relate to that, to the wicked and their conversation. Matthew 15, verse 15. Here God tells us, "Then answered Peter and said unto him, Declare unto us this parable. Jesus said, Are ye also yet without understanding?" But we know that they weren't, because God has saved them. "Do not ye yet understand that whatsoever entereth into the mouth goeth into the belly, and is cast out into the drought? But those things which proceed out of the mouth comes forth from the heart." The foolish man, what's in his heart comes out of his mouth, proceeded, it comes out. And as I said earlier, at one point, we were this way. Before God saved you during the day of salvation, we were this way. These things were proceeding out of our hearts also, until God gives us eyes to see, until he gives us ears to hear. And it says, verse 18, "But those things which proceed out of the mouth cometh forth from the heart, and they defile a man. But out of the heart proceed evil thoughts." You know, out of the heart of the foolish, their thoughts are evil. Read that verse earlier. Murderers, adulteries, fornication, thefts, false witness, and blasphemies. These are the things which defile a man. But to eat with unwashing hands defileth not a man. So this is what proceeds out of the heart of the foolish man, all these wickedness. And he glories in his sin and whatever he does, and he brags about it. You know, at one point we were this way, except for God's mercy. He has saved us. But he brags about his conquests and all of this stuff. And it's out of foolishness. It's rubbish. You know, it's just showing what is going on in the heart of that individual. Let's look at Psalm 119. The whole Bible is beautiful, how God talks about Psalm 119, verse 9 to 16. It says, "Wherewithal shall a young man cleanse his way? By taking heed unto according to thy word. With my whole heart have I sought thee." And the only way we're going to sought God's word with our whole heart is when God saved that person. "Let me not wander from thy commandments. Thy word have I hid in my heart, that I may not sin against thee. Blessed art thou, O Jehovah, teach me thy statutes. With my lips have I declared all the judgments of thy mouth. I have rejoiced in the way of thy testimonies as in much all riches. I will meditate on thy precepts and have respect unto thy ways. I will delight myself in thy statutes. I will not forget thy law." This is the child of God here. This is what his delights is in. And when we look at ourselves, we have to say, do I have a great delight in God's word, the Bible? And not in what this flesh, which is our bodies are not saved, wants. God tells us to crucify the flesh. But I don't think this was the verse that I wanted to look at, but it's God's word, the Bible. Let's look at Romans 2, verse 14 and 15. "For when the Gentiles, which have not the law, do by nature the things contained in the law, these having not the law are law unto themselves." We show, okay, yes, that's what I was thinking. This person here, although he's a foolish person, he's foolish, has no interest in God's word, the Bible. Here he's showing that God's word, to a certain, God's law, to a certain degree, is on his heart. It doesn't mean that he's a saved person. You know, we know wrong from right. We know it's wrong to kill. The foolish man does. He knows it. He knows it's wrong to steal. He knows all these things. And this person may never kill a person, this unsaved man. But he knows it's wrong because to a certain degree, God tells us, God's law is upon the hearts of the foolish man. He says, verse 15, which show the work of the law written in their hearts, their conscience also bearing witness, and their thoughts, the meanwhile, accusing one another. He knows these things, although he's utterly foolish. He despises God's word. He has no delight in it. But yet, unsaved, the foolish man knows. He says he has a conscience. He could feel bad about things. Oh, man, I feel so bad about doing this to you or that. I hear people say that all the time. It doesn't mean that he's a saved person. He's just showing that God's, you know, he has a conscience. You know, he, even those are in the church. I haven't got to that point where God calls the prophets in the churches. You read through the book of Jeremiah, where he called the prophets foolish. You know, they're declaring God's word. And you read through the book of Jeremiah, you see these things where God calls a false prophet foolish. They're foolish people. You know, the foolishness that comes out of their mouth. They say they're teaching God's word, but their eyes are not spiritually open and they're bringing another gospel. He's being foolish. He's a foolish man. And they too will be destroyed by God on that day. But let's stop here. And Lord willing, next time we meet, I'll finish this up and then I will go into wisdom, the wise. You know, what God says about us, those who are wise. But let's stop here and close with a word of prayer. And then we'll take a short break and come back. Heavenly Father, we thank you that once we were foolish, but by thy grace and thy mercy, you have given us spiritual wisdom. You have given to thy people a new heart, and that we're able to understand these things, not of ourselves, but our salvation is based on what Christ did, and nothing that we can do can never save us. Oh Lord, we thank you for this blessing of salvation. We thank you, Lord, that you are teaching your people truth from thy word. They will understand because you have given them understanding. They will see spiritual things in your word. Have us not to look down on others. Have us to walk very humbly what you have given to us. And, oh Lord, we can't take any credit for it. We can't give any credit to a man or anyone else. All praise and glory for what we know must go to the Lord Jesus Christ. Father, once again, I pray for all of us who are here, for our children, for all those who are listening over the phone or however they may be listening. Oh, Lord, we thank you for this medium that you have raised up in our day to share the gospel, to feed sheep. Lord, have us to be faithful to your word. We look to you, O Lord, for understanding of your word, because we know, O Lord, that we can't understand a word, a phrase, or anything in the Bible except thou hast not first given us eyes to see, and given us understanding to understand, to perceive truth. We thank you for all of us this day. And as we take a break, have us to do everything decently and in order, that all things, O Lord, may be glorifying to you. And correct us from your word if we're going down a wrong path. Teach us your way. We ask these things in Jesus' name. Amen.
0: 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To hear more of Robert's studies, visit eBibleFellowship.org. Until next time, may the Lord's perfect will be done.

We welcome you to eBible Fellowship's Bible reading program. We read in 2 Timothy 3, verse 16, "All Scripture is given by inspiration of God and is profitable for doctrine, for reproof, for correction, for instruction in righteousness." Now, let's begin our Bible reading program. Ecclesiastes 6. There is an evil which I have seen under the sun, and it is common among men. A man to whom God hath given riches, wealth, and honor, so that he wanteth nothing for his soul of all that he desireth, yet God giveth him not power to eat thereof, but a stranger eateth it. This is vanity, and it is an evil disease. If a man beget 100 children and live many years, so that the days of his years be many, and his soul be not filled with good, and also that he have no burial, I say that an untimely birth is better than he. For he cometh in with vanity, and departeth in darkness, and his name shall be covered with darkness. Moreover, he hath not seen the sun, nor known anything. This hath more rest than the other. Yea, though he live 1,000 years twice told, yet hath he seen no good. Do not all go to one place? All the labor of man is for his mouth, and yet the appetite is not filled. For what hath the wise more than the fool? What hath the poor that knoweth to walk before the living? Better is the sight of the eyes than the wandering of the desire. This is also vanity and vexation of spirit. That which hath been is named already, and it is known that it is man. Neither may he contend with him that is mightier than he. Seeing there be many things that increase vanity, what is man the better? For who knoweth what is good for man in this life, all the days of his vain life which he spendeth as a shadow? For who can tell a man what shall be after him under the sun? Ecclesiastes 7. A good name is better than precious ointment, and the day of death than the day of one's birth. It is better to go to the house of mourning than to go to the house of feasting, for that is the end of all men, and the living will lay it to his heart. Sorrow is better than laughter, for by the sadness of the countenance the heart is made better. The heart of the wise is in the house of mourning, but the heart of fools is in the house of mirth. It is better to hear the rebuke of the wise than for a man to hear the song of fools. For as the crackling of thorns under a pot, so is the laughter of the fool. This also is vanity. Surely oppression maketh a wise man mad, and a gift destroyeth the heart. Better is the end of a thing than the beginning thereof, and the patient in spirit is better than the proud in spirit. Be not hasty in thy spirit to be angry, for anger resteth in the bosom of fools. Say not thou, "What is the cause that the former days were better than these?" For thou dost not inquire wisely concerning this. Wisdom is good with an inheritance, and by it there is profit to them that see the sun. For wisdom is a defense, and money is a defense. But the excellency of knowledge is that wisdom giveth life to them that have it. Consider the work of God. For who can make that straight which he hath made crooked? In the day of prosperity, be joyful, but in the day of adversity, consider. God also hath set the one over against the other, to the end that man should find nothing after him. All things have I seen in the days of my vanity. There is a just man that perisheth in his righteousness, and there is a wicked man that prolongeth his life in his wickedness. Be not righteous overmuch, neither make thyself overwise. Why shouldest thou destroy thyself? Be not overmuch wicked, neither be thou foolish. Why shouldest thou die before thy time? It is good that thou shouldest take hold of this, yea, also from this withdraw not thine hand, for he that feareth God shall come forth of them all. Wisdom strengtheneth the wise more than 10 mighty men which are in the city. For there is not a just man upon earth that doeth good, and sinneth not. Also take no heed unto all words that are spoken, lest thou hear thy servant curse thee. For oftentimes also thine own heart knoweth that thou thyself likewise hast cursed others.
All this have I proved by wisdom. I said, I will be wise, but it was far from me. That which is far off and exceeding deep, who can find it out? I applied mine heart to know and to search and to seek out wisdom and the reason of things and to know the wickedness of folly, even of foolishness and madness. And I find more bitter than death the woman whose heart is snares and nets and her hands as bands. Whoso pleaseth God shall escape from her, but the sinner shall be taken by her. Behold, this have I found, saith the preacher, counting one by one to find out the account, which yet my soul seeketh, but I find not. One man among a thousand have I found, but a woman among all those have I not found. Lo, this only have I found, that God hath made man upright, but they have sought out many inventions. Ecclesiastes 8. Who is as the wise man, and who knoweth the interpretation of a thing? A man's wisdom maketh his face to shine, and the boldness of his face shall be changed. I counsel thee to keep the king's commandment, and that in regard of the oath of God. Be not hasty to go out of his sight. Stand not in an evil thing, for he doeth whatsoever pleaseth him. Where the word of a king is, there is power. And who may say unto him, What doest thou? Whoso keepeth the commandment shall feel no evil thing, and a wise man's heart discerneth both time and judgment. Because to every purpose there is time and judgment, therefore the misery of man is great upon him, for he knoweth not that which shall be. For who can tell him when it shall be? There is no man that hath power over the spirit to retain the spirit, neither hath he power in the day of death. And there is no discharge in that war, neither shall wickedness deliver those that are given to it. All this have I seen, and applied my heart unto every work that is done under the sun. There is a time wherein one man ruleth over another to his own hurt. And so I saw the wicked buried, who had come and gone from the place of the holy, and they were forgotten in the city where they had so done. This is also vanity. Because sentence against an evil work is not executed speedily, therefore the heart of the sons of men is fully set in them to do evil. Though a sinner do evil 100 times, and his days be prolonged, yet surely I know that it shall be well with them that fear God, which fear before him. But it shall not be well with the wicked, neither shall he prolong his days, which are as a shadow, because he feareth not before God. There is a vanity which is done upon the earth, that there be just men, unto whom it happeneth according to the work of the wicked. Again, there be wicked men, to whom it happeneth according to the work of the righteous. I said that this also is vanity. Then I commended mirth, because a man hath no better thing under the sun than to eat and to drink and to be merry, for that shall abide with him of his labor the days of his life, which God giveth him under the sun. When I applied mine heart to know wisdom and to see the business that is done upon the earth, for also there is that neither day nor night seeth sleep with his eyes, then I beheld all the work of God, that a man cannot find out the work that is done under the sun, because though a man labor to seek it out, yet he shall not find it. Yea, further, though a wise man think to know it, yet shall he not be able to find it. Ecclesiastes 9. For all this I considered in my heart, even to declare all this, that the righteous and the wise and their works are in the hand of God. No man knoweth either love or hatred by all that is before them. All things come alike to all. There is one event to the righteous and to the wicked, to the good and to the clean and to the unclean, to him that sacrificeth and to him that sacrificeth not. As is the good, so is the sinner, and he that sweareth as he that feareth an oath. There is an evil among all things that are done under the sun, that there is one event unto all. Yea, also the heart of the sons of men is full of evil, and madness is in their heart while they live, and after that they go to the dead. For to him that is joined to all the living there is hope. For a living dog is better than a dead lion. For the living know that they shall die, but the dead know not anything, neither have they any more a reward. For the memory of them is forgotten. Also their love and their hatred and their envy is now perished.
Neither have they any more a portion forever in anything that is done under the sun. Go thy way, eat thy bread with joy, and drink thy wine with a merry heart. For God now accepteth thy works. Let thy garments be always white, and let thy head lack no ointment. Live joyfully with the wife whom thou lovest all the days of the life of thy vanity, which he hath given thee under the sun all the days of thy vanity. For that is thy portion in this life, and in thy labor which thou takest under the sun. Whatsoever thy hand findeth to do, do it with thy might. For there is no work, nor device, nor knowledge, nor wisdom in the grave whither thou goest. I returned, and saw under the sun that the race is not to the swift, nor the battle to the strong, neither yet bread to the wise, nor yet riches to men of understanding, nor yet favor to men of skill. But time and chance happeneth to them all. For man also knoweth not his time, as the fishes that are taken in an evil net, and as the birds that are caught in the snare, so are the sons of men snared in an evil time, when it falleth suddenly upon them. This wisdom have I seen also under the sun, and it seemed great unto me. There was a little city, and few men within it. And there came a great king against it, and besieged it, and built great bulwarks against it. Now there was found in it a poor wise man, and he by his wisdom delivered the city. Yet no man remembered that same poor man. Then said I, wisdom is better than strength. Nevertheless, the poor man's wisdom is despised, and his words are not heard. The words of wise men are heard in quiet more than the cry of him that ruleth among fools. Wisdom is better than weapons of war, but one sinner destroyeth much good.

Ecclesiastes 10. Dead flies cause the ointment of the apothecary to send forth a stinking savor. So doth a little folly him that is in reputation for wisdom and honor. A wise man's heart is at his right hand, but a fool's heart at his left. Yea, also when he that is a fool walketh by the way, his wisdom faileth him, and he saith to every one that he is a fool. If the spirit of the ruler rise up against thee, leave not thy place, for yielding pacifieth great offenses. There is an evil which I have seen under the sun, as an error which proceedeth from the ruler. Folly is set in great dignity, and the rich sit in low place. I have seen servants upon horses and princes walking as servants upon the earth. He that diggeth a pit shall fall into it, and whoso breaketh an hedge, a serpent shall bite him. Whoso removeth stones shall be hurt therewith, and he that cleaveth wood shall be endangered thereby. If the iron be blunt, and he do not whet the edge, then must he put to more strength, but wisdom is profitable to direct. Surely the serpent will bite without enchantment, and a babbler is no better. The words of a wise man's mouth are gracious, but the lips of a fool will swallow up himself. The beginning of the words of his mouth is foolishness, and the end of his talk is mischievous madness. A fool also is full of words. A man cannot tell what shall be, and what shall be after him, who can tell him? The labor of the foolish wearieth every one of them, because he knoweth not how to go to the city. Woe to thee, O land, when thy king is a child, and thy princes eat in the morning! Blessed art thou, O land, when thy king is the son of nobles, and thy princes eat in due season, for strength, and not for drunkenness. By much slothfulness the building decayeth, and through idleness of the hands the house droppeth through. A feast is made for laughter, and wine maketh merry. But money answereth all things. Curse not the king, no, not in thy thought, and curse not the rich in thy bedchamber. For a bird of the air shall carry the voice, and that which hath wings shall tell the matter. Ecclesiastes 11. Cast thy bread upon the waters, for thou shalt find it after many days. Give a portion to seven, and also to eight, for thou knowest not what evil shall be upon the earth. If the clouds be full of rain, they empty themselves upon the earth. And if the tree fall toward the south or toward the north, in the place where the tree falleth, there it shall be. He that observeth the wind shall not sow, and he that regardeth the clouds shall not reap. As thou knowest not what is the way of the Spirit, nor how the bones do grow in the womb of her that is with child, even so thou knowest not the works of God who maketh all. In the morning sow thy seed, and in the evening withhold not thine hand, for thou knowest not whether shall prosper, either this or that, or whether they both shall be alike good. Truly the light is sweet, and a pleasant thing it is for the eyes to behold the sun. But if a man live many years, and rejoice in them all, yet let him remember the days of darkness, for they shall be many. All that cometh is vanity. Rejoice, O young man, in thy youth, and let thy heart cheer thee in the days of thy youth, and walk in the ways of thine heart, and in the sight of thine eyes. But know thou that for all these things God will bring thee into judgment. Therefore remove sorrow from thy heart and put away evil from thy flesh. For childhood and youth are vanity. Ecclesiastes 12. Remember now thy Creator in the days of thy youth, while the evil days come not, nor the years draw nigh, when thou shalt say, I have no pleasure in them, while the sun, or the light, or the moon, or the stars be not darkened, nor the clouds return after the rain, in the day when the keepers of the house shall tremble, and the strong men shall bow themselves, and the grinders cease because they are few, and those that look out of the windows be darkened, and the doors shall be shut in the streets, when the sound of the grinding is low, and he shall rise up at the voice of the bird, and all the daughters of music shall be brought low. Also when they shall be afraid of that which is high, and fear shall be in the way, and the almond tree shall flourish, and the grasshopper shall be a burden, and desire shall fail, because man goeth to his long home,
and the mourners go about the streets. Or ever the silver cord be loosed, or the golden bowl be broken, or the pitcher be broken at the fountain, or the wheel broken at the cistern, then shall the dust return to the earth as it was, and the spirit shall return unto God who gave it. Vanity of vanities, saith the preacher, all is vanity. And moreover, because the preacher was wise, he still taught the people knowledge. Yea, he gave good heed and sought out, and set in order many proverbs. The preacher sought to find out acceptable words, and that which was written was upright, even words of truth. The words of the wise are as goads and as nails fastened by the masters of assemblies, which are given from one shepherd. And further by these, my son, be admonished. Of making many books there is no end, and much study is a weariness of the flesh. Let us hear the conclusion of the whole matter. Fear God and keep his commandments, for this is the whole duty of man. For God shall bring every work into judgment with every secret thing, whether it be good or whether it be evil.

Song of Solomon 1. The Song of Songs, which is Solomon's. Let him kiss me with the kisses of his mouth, for thy love is better than wine. Because of the savor of thy good ointments, thy name is as ointment poured forth, therefore do the virgins love thee. Draw me, we will run after thee. The king hath brought me into his chambers. We will be glad and rejoice in thee. We will remember thy love more than wine. The upright love thee. I am black but comely, O ye daughters of Jerusalem, as the tents of Kedar, as the curtains of Solomon. Look not upon me, because I am black, because the sun hath looked upon me. My mother's children were angry with me. They made me the keeper of the vineyards, but mine own vineyard have I not kept. Tell me, O thou whom my soul loveth, where thou feedest, where thou makest thy flock to rest at noon. For why should I be as one that turneth aside by the flocks of thy companions? If thou know not, O thou fairest among women, go thy way forth by the footsteps of the flock, and feed thy kids beside the shepherd's tents. I have compared thee, O my love, to a company of horses in Pharaoh's chariots. Thy cheeks are comely with rows of jewels, thy neck with chains of gold. We will make thee borders of gold with studs of silver. While the king sitteth at his table, my spikenard sendeth forth the smell thereof. A bundle of myrrh is my well-beloved unto me. He shall lie all night betwixt my breasts. My beloved is unto me as a cluster of campfire in the vineyards of En-Gedi. Behold, thou art fair, my love. Behold, thou art fair. Thou hast dove's eyes. Behold, thou art fair, my beloved. Yea, pleasant also our bed is green. The beams of our house are cedar, and our rafters of fir. Song of Solomon 2. I am the rose of Sharon, and the lily of the valleys. As the lily among thorns, so is my love among the daughters. As the apple tree among the trees of the wood, so is my beloved among the sons. I sat down under his shadow with great delight, and his fruit was sweet to my taste. He brought me to the banqueting house, and his banner over me was love. Stay me with flagons, comfort me with apples, for I am sick of love. His left hand is under my head, and his right hand doth embrace me. I charge you, O ye daughters of Jerusalem, by the rose and by the hinds of the field, that ye stir not up, nor awake my love, till he please. The voice of my beloved, behold, he cometh leaping upon the mountains, skipping upon the hills. My beloved is like a roe or a young hart. Behold, he standeth behind our wall. He looketh forth at the windows, showing himself through the lattice. My beloved spake, and said unto me, Rise up, my love, my fair one, and come away. For, lo, the winter is past, the rain is over and gone, the flowers appear on the earth. The time of the singing of birds is come, and the voice of the turtle is heard in our land. The fig tree putteth forth her green figs, and the vines with the tender grape give a good smell. Arise, my love, my fair one, and come away. O my dove that art in the clefts of the rock, in the secret places of the stairs, let me see thy countenance, let me hear thy voice, for sweet is thy voice, and thy countenance is comely. Take us, the foxes, the little foxes, that spoil the vines, for our vines have tender grapes. My beloved is mine, and I am his. He feedeth among the lilies. Until the day break and the shadows flee away, turn, my beloved, and be thou like a roe or a young hart upon the mountains of Bether. Song of Solomon 3. By night on my bed I sought him whom my soul loveth. I sought him, but I found him not. I will rise now and go about the city in the streets, and in the broad ways I will seek him whom my soul loveth. I sought him, but I found him not. The watchmen that go about the city found me, to whom I said, Saw ye him whom my soul loveth?
It was but a little that I passed from them, but I found him whom my soul loveth. I held him, and would not let him go until I had brought him into my mother's house, and into the chamber of her that conceived me. I charge you, O ye daughters of Jerusalem, by the rose and by the hinds of the field, that ye stir not up nor awake my love till he please. Who is this that cometh out of the wilderness like pillars of smoke, perfumed with myrrh and frankincense, with all powders of the merchant? Behold his bed, which is Solomon's. 80 valiant men are about it, of the valiant of Israel. They all hold swords, being expert in war. Every man hath his sword upon his thigh because of fear in the night. King Solomon made himself a chariot of the wood of Lebanon. He made the pillars thereof of silver, the bottom thereof of gold, the covering of it of purple, the midst thereof being paved with love for the daughters of Jerusalem. Go forth, O ye daughters of Zion, and behold King Solomon with the crown wherewith his mother crowned him in the day of his espousals, and in the day of the gladness of his heart. Song of Solomon 4. Behold, thou art fair, my love. Behold, thou art fair. Thou hast dove's eyes within thy locks. Thy hair is as a flock of goats that appear from Mount Gilead. Thy teeth are like a flock of sheep that are even shorn, which came up from the washing, whereof every one bare twins, and none is barren among them. Thy lips are like a thread of scarlet, and thy speech is comely. Thy temples are like a piece of a pomegranate within thy locks. Thy neck is like the tower of David builded for an armory, whereon there hang 1,000 bucklers, all shields of mighty men. Thy two breasts are like two young roes that are twins which feed among the lilies. Until the daybreak and the shadows flee away, I will get me to the mountain of myrrh and to the hill of frankincense. Thou art all fair, my love. There is no spot in thee. Come with me from Lebanon, my spouse, with me from Lebanon. Look from the top of Amana, from the top of Shinir and Hermon, from the lion's dens, from the mountains of the leopards. Thou hast ravished my heart, my sister, my spouse. Thou hast ravished my heart with one of thine eyes, with one chain of thy neck. How fair is thy love, my sister, my spouse! How much better is thy love than wine, and the smell of thine ointments than all spices! Thy lips, O my spouse, drop as the honeycomb. Honey and milk are under thy tongue, and the smell of thy garments is like the smell of Lebanon. A garden enclosed is my sister, my spouse, a spring shut up, a fountain sealed. Thy plants are an orchard of pomegranates with pleasant fruits, campfire with spikenard, spikenard and saffron, calamus and cinnamon, with all trees of frankincense, myrrh and aloes, with all the chief spices. A fountain of gardens, a well of living waters and streams from Lebanon. Awake, O north wind, and come thou south. Blow upon my garden, that the spices thereof may flow out.

Song of Solomon 5. 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I have eaten my honeycomb with my honey. 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It is the voice of my beloved that knocketh, saying, Open to me, my sister, my love, my dove, my undefiled, for my head is filled with dew, and my locks with the drops of the night. I have put off my coat. How shall I put it on? I have washed my feet. How shall I defile them? My beloved put in his hand by the hole of the door, and my bowels were moved for him. I rose up to open to my beloved, and my hands dropped with myrrh, and my fingers with sweet-smelling myrrh upon the handles of the lock. I opened to my beloved, but my beloved had withdrawn himself and was gone. My soul failed when he spake. I sought him, but I could not find him. I called him, but he gave me no answer. The watchmen that went about the city found me. They smote me. They wounded me. The keepers of the walls took away my veil from me. I charge you, O daughters of Jerusalem, if ye find my beloved, that ye tell him that I am sick of love. What is thy beloved more than another beloved, O thou fairest among women? What is thy beloved more than another beloved, that thou dost so charge us? My beloved is white and ruddy, the chiefest among 10,000. His head is as the most fine gold. His locks are bushy and black as a raven. His eyes are as the eyes of doves by the rivers of waters, washed with milk and fitly set. His cheeks are as a bed of spices, as sweet flowers. His lips like lilies dropping sweet-smelling myrrh. His hands are as gold rings set with a beryl. His belly is as bright ivory overlaid with sapphires. His legs are as pillars of marble, set upon sockets of fine gold. His countenance is as Lebanon, excellent as the cedars. His mouth is most sweet, yea, he is altogether lovely. This is my beloved, and this is my friend, O daughters of Jerusalem. Song of Solomon 6. Whither is thy beloved gone, O thou fairest among women? Whither is thy beloved turned aside, that we may seek him with thee? My beloved has gone down into his garden, to the beds of spices, to feed in the gardens, and to gather lilies. I am my beloved's, and my beloved is mine. He feedeth among the lilies. Thou art beautiful, O my love, as Tirzah, comely as Jerusalem, terrible as an army with banners. Turn away thine eyes from me, for they have overcome me. Thy hair is as a flock of goats that appear from Gilead. Thy teeth are as a flock of sheep which go up from the washing, whereof every one beareth twins, and there is not one barren among them. As a piece of a pomegranate are thy temples within thy locks. There are 80 queens, and 80 concubines, and virgins without number. My dove, my undefiled, is but one. She is the only one of her mother. She is the choice one of her that bare her. The daughters saw her and blessed her. Yea, the queens and the concubines, and they praised her. Who is she that looketh forth as the morning, fair as the moon, clear as the sun, and terrible as an army with banners? I went down into the garden of nuts to see the fruits of the valley, and to see whether the vine flourished and the pomegranates budded. Or ever I was aware, my soul made me like the chariots of Amminadib. Return, return, O Shulamite, return, return, that we may look upon thee. What will ye see in the Shulamite? As it were, the company of two armies. Song of Solomon 7. How beautiful are thy feet with shoes, O prince's daughter! The joints of thy thighs are like jewels, the work of the hands of a cunning workman. Thy navel is like a round goblet which wanteth not liquor. Thy belly is like an heap of wheat set about with lilies.
Thy two breasts are like two young roes that are twins. Thy neck is as a tower of ivory, thine eyes like the fish pools in Heshbon by the gate of Bathrabim. Thy nose is as the tower of Lebanon which looketh toward Damascus. Thine head upon thee is like Carmel, and the hair of thine head like purple. The king is held in the galleries. How fair and how pleasant art thou, O love, for delights! This thy stature is like to a palm tree, and thy breasts to clusters of grapes. I said, I will go up to the palm tree, I will take hold of the boughs thereof. Now also thy breasts shall be as clusters of the vine, and the smell of thy nose like apples, and the roof of thy mouth like the best wine for my beloved, that goeth down sweetly, causing the lips of those that are asleep to speak. I am my beloved's, and his desire is toward me. Come, my beloved, let us go forth into the field. Let us lodge in the villages. Let us get up early to the vineyards. Let us see if the vine flourish, whether the tender grape appear and the pomegranates bud forth. There will I give thee my loves. The mandrakes give a smell, and at our gates are all manner of pleasant fruits, new and old, which I have laid up for thee, O my beloved. Song of Solomon 8. O that thou wert as my brother that sucked the breasts of my mother! When I should find thee without, I would kiss thee, yea, I should not be despised. I would lead thee and bring thee into my mother's house, who would instruct me. I would cause thee to drink of spiced wine of the juice of my pomegranate. His left hand should be under my head, and his right hand should embrace me. I charge you, O daughters of Jerusalem, that ye stir not up nor awake my love until he please. Who is this that cometh up from the wilderness, leaning upon her beloved? I raised thee up under the apple tree. There thy mother brought thee forth. There she brought thee forth that bare thee. Set me as a seal upon thine heart, as a seal upon thine arm. For love is strong as death, jealousy is cruel as the grave. The coals thereof are coals of fire, which hath a most vehement flame. Many waters cannot quench love, neither can the floods drown it. If a man would give all the substance of his house for love, it would utterly be contemned. We have a little sister, and she hath no breasts. What shall we do for our sister in the day when she shall be spoken for? If she be a wall, we will build upon her a palace of silver, and if she be a door, we will enclose her with boards of cedar. I am a wall, and my breasts like towers. Then was I in his eyes as one that found favor. Solomon had a vineyard at Baal Haman. He let out the vineyard unto keepers. Every one for the fruit thereof was to bring 1,000 pieces of silver. My vineyard, which is mine, is before me. Thou, O Solomon, must have 1,000, and those that keep the fruit thereof, 200. Thou that dwellest in the gardens, the companions hearken to thy voice. Cause me to hear it. Make haste, my beloved, and be thou like to a roe or to a young hart upon the mountains of spices.

The Book of Isaiah, Chapter 1. The vision of Isaiah the son of Amos, which he saw concerning Judah and Jerusalem in the days of Uzziah, Jotham, Ahaz, and Hezekiah, kings of Judah. Hear, O heavens, and give ear, O earth, for the Lord hath spoken, I have nourished and brought up children, and they have rebelled against me. The ox knoweth his owner, and the ass his master's crib, but Israel doth not know. My people doth not consider. Ah, sinful nation, a people laden with iniquity, a seed of evildoers, children that are corruptors. They have forsaken the Lord. They have provoked the Holy One of Israel unto anger. They are gone away backward. Why should ye be stricken any more? Ye will revolt more and more. The whole head is sick, and the whole heart faint. From the sole of the foot, even unto the head, there is no soundness in it, but wounds and bruises and putrefying sores. They have not been closed, neither bound up, neither mollified with ointment. Your country is desolate. Your cities are burned with fire. Your land, strangers devour it in your presence, and it is desolate, as overthrown by strangers. And the daughter of Zion is left as a cottage in a vineyard, as a lodge in a garden of cucumbers, as a besieged city. Except the Lord of hosts had left us unto a very small remnant, we should have been as Sodom, and we should have been like unto Gomorrah. Hear the word of the Lord, ye rulers of Sodom. Give ear unto the law of our God, ye people of Gomorrah. To what purpose is the multitude of your sacrifices unto me, saith the Lord? I am full of the burnt offerings of rams, and the fat of fed beasts, and I delight not in the blood of bullocks, or of lambs, or of he-goats. When ye come to appear before me, who hath required this at your hand, to tread my courts? Bring no more vain oblations. Incense is an abomination unto me. The new moons and Sabbaths, the calling of assemblies, I cannot away with it. It is iniquity, even the solemn meeting. Your new moons and your appointed feasts my soul hateth. They are a trouble unto me. I am weary to bear them. And when ye spread forth your hands, I will hide mine eyes from you. Yea, when ye make many prayers, I will not hear. Your hands are full of blood. Wash you, make you clean. Put away the evil of your doings from before mine eyes. Cease to do evil. Learn to do well. Seek judgment. Relieve the oppressed. Judge the fatherless. Plead for the widow. Come now, and let us reason together, saith the Lord. Though your sins be as scarlet, they shall be as white as snow. Though they be red like crimson, they shall be as wool. If ye be willing and obedient, ye shall eat the good of the land. But if ye refuse and rebel, ye shall be devoured with the sword, for the mouth of the Lord hath spoken it. How is the faithful city become an harlot? It was full of judgment, righteousness lodged in it, but now murderers. Thy silver is become dross, thy wine mixed with water. Thy princes are rebellious, and companions of thieves. Every one loveth gifts, and followeth after rewards. They judge not the fatherless, neither doth the cause of the widow come unto them. Therefore, saith the Lord of hosts, the mighty one of Israel, ah, I will ease me of mine adversaries, and avenge me of mine enemies. And I will turn my hand upon thee, and purge away thy dross, and take away all thy tin. And I will restore thy judges as at the first, and thy counselors as at the beginning. Afterward thou shalt be called the city of righteousness, the faithful city. Zion shall be redeemed with judgment, and her converts with righteousness. And the destruction of the transgressors and of the sinners shall be together, and they that forsake the Lord shall be consumed. For they shall be ashamed of the oaks which ye have desired, and ye shall be confounded for the gardens that ye have chosen. For ye shall be as an oak whose leaf fadeth, and as a garden that hath no water. And the strong shall be as tow, and the maker of it as a spark, and they shall both burn together, and none shall quench them. Isaiah chapter 2. The word that Isaiah the son of Amos saw concerning Judah and Jerusalem.
And it shall come to pass in the last days that the mountain of the Lord's house shall be established in the top of the mountains, and it shall be exalted above the hills, and all nations shall flow unto it. And many people shall go and say, Come ye, and let us go up to the mountains of the Lord, to the house of the God of Jacob, and he will teach us of his ways, and we will walk in his paths. For out of Zion shall go forth the law and the word of the Lord from Jerusalem. And he shall judge among the nations, and shall rebuke many people. And they shall beat their swords into plowshares, and their spears into pruning hooks. Nation shall not lift up sword against nation, neither shall they learn war any more. O house of Jacob, come ye, and let us walk in the light of the Lord. Therefore thou hast forsaken thy people, the house of Jacob, because they be replenished from the east, and are soothsayers like the Philistines, and they please themselves in the children of strangers. Their land also is full of silver and gold. Neither is there any end of their treasures. Their land is also full of horses. Neither is there any end of their chariots. Their land also is full of idols. They worship the work of their own hands, that which their own fingers have made. And the mean man boweth down, and the great man humbleth himself. Therefore forgive them not. Enter into the rock, and hide thee in the dust, for fear of the Lord, and for the glory of his majesty. The lofty looks of man shall be humbled, and the haughtiness of men shall be bowed down, and the Lord alone shall be exalted in that day.

Holiness of men shall be made low, and the Lord alone shall be exalted in that day. And the idols he shall utterly abolish, and they shall go into the holes of the rocks and into the caves of the earth for fear of the Lord and for the glory of his majesty when he ariseth to shake terribly the earth. In that day a man shall cast his idols of silver and his idols of gold, which they made each one for himself to worship, to the moles and to the bats, to go into the clefts of the rocks and into the tops of the ragged rocks, for fear of the Lord and for the glory of his majesty, when he ariseth to shake terribly the earth. Cease ye from man, whose breath is in his nostrils. For wherein is he to be accounted of? Isaiah chapter 3. For behold, the Lord of hosts, doth take away from Jerusalem and from Judah the stay and the staff, the whole stay of bread and the whole stay of water. The mighty man and the man of war, the judge and the prophet and the prudent and the ancient, the captain of 50 and the honorable man and the counselor and the cunning artificer and the eloquent orator. And I will give children to be their princes, and babes shall rule over them, and the people shall be oppressed, every one by another, and every one by his neighbor. The child shall behave himself proudly against the ancient, and the base against the honorable. When a man shall take hold of his brother of the house of his father, saying, Thou hast clothing, be thou our ruler, and let this ruin be under thy hand. In that day shall he swear, saying, I will not be an healer, for in my house is neither bread nor clothing. Make me not a ruler of the people. For Jerusalem is ruined, and Judah is fallen, because their tongue and their doings are against the Lord, to provoke the eyes of his glory. The show of their countenance doth witness against them, and they declare their sin as Sodom. They hide it not. Woe unto their soul, for they have rewarded evil unto themselves. Say ye to the righteous that it shall be well with him, for they shall eat the fruit of their doings. Woe unto the wicked! It shall be ill with him, for the reward of his hand shall be given him. As for my people, children are their oppressors, and women rule over them. O my people, they which lead thee cause thee to err, and destroy the way of thy paths. The Lord standeth up to plead, and standeth to judge the people. The Lord will enter into judgment with the ancients of his people, and the princes thereof. For ye have eaten up the vineyard, the spoil of the poor is in your houses. What mean ye that ye beat my people to pieces and grind the faces of the poor, saith the Lord God of hosts? Moreover, the Lord saith, because the daughters of Zion are haughty and walk with stretched forth necks and wanton eyes, walking and mincing as they go, and making a tinkling with their feet, therefore the Lord will smite with a scab the crown of the head of the daughters of Zion, and the Lord will discover their secret parts. In that day the Lord will take away the bravery of their tinkling ornaments about their feet, and their cauls, and their round tires like the moon, the chains, and the bracelets, and the mufflers, the bonnets, and the ornaments of the legs, and the headbands, and the tablets, and the earrings, the rings, and nose jewels, the changeable suits of apparel, and the mantles, and the wimples, and the crisping pins, the glasses, and the fine linen, and the hoods, and the veils. And it shall come to pass that instead of sweet smell there shall be stink, and instead of a girdle, a rent, and instead of well-set hair, baldness, and instead of a stomacher, a girding of sackcloth, and burning instead of beauty. Thy men shall fall by the sword, and thy mighty in the war, and her gates shall lament and mourn, and she being desolate shall sit upon the ground. Isaiah chapter 4. And in that day seven women shall take hold of one man, saying, We will eat our own bread and wear our own apparel. Only let us be called by thy name, to take away our reproach. In that day shall the branch of the Lord be beautiful and glorious, and the fruit of the earth shall be excellent and comely for them that are escaped of Israel. And it shall come to pass that he that is left in Zion and he that remaineth in Jerusalem shall be called holy, even every one that is written among the living in Jerusalem.
when the Lord

shall have washed away the filth of the daughters of Zion, and shall have purged the blood of Jerusalem from the midst thereof by the spirit of judgment and by the spirit of burning. And the Lord will create upon every dwelling place of Mount Zion and upon her assemblies a cloud and smoke by day, and the shining of a flaming fire by night. For upon all the glory shall be a defense, and there shall be a tabernacle for a shadow in the daytime from the heat, and for a place of refuge, and for covert from storm and from rain. And we thank you for joining us for eBible Fellowship's Bible Reading Program. We invite you to visit our website at www.ebiblefellowship.org. Welcome to eBible Fellowship's Scripture and Song program. The nature of this program is to take a closer look at one of the hymns that has been written to glorify God. In just a few moments, we'll be listening to the hymn, Brethren, We Have Met to Worship. And this is a lively hymn encouraging God's elect to worship, praise, and seek the Lord's will in prayer. The end of the first stanza states that all is vain unless the Spirit of the Holy One comes down. And we know it's only through the working of the Holy Spirit that we can understand and learn truth from God's Word. John 14:26 tells us about Jesus telling his disciples, But the Comforter, which is the Holy Ghost, whom the Father will send in my name, he shall teach you all things and bring all things to your remembrance whatsoever I have said unto you. The lyrics in the second stanza sing, Brethren, tell the sheep around you, slumbering on the brink of woe, that the Savior, he will draw them as through judgment day they go. Until just recently, God's people were, in a sense, slumbering or not knowing how the judgment of God would unfold at the end of time. But now in the day of judgment in which we currently live, God has revealed to us that his people who are alive will remain here on earth and God will lead or draw them along. God's people have been mandated to feed the sheep, in other words, to teach them the true doctrines that God has unsealed for us in recent time. And these revelations will comfort those who see the increased sin and strife in the world and have been perplexed by it. The end of the second stanza again asks the brethren to let their prayers abound, their prayers that the Lord might shower his holy manna, that his sheep might be fed. We know from the Bible that God will surely draw his people to himself and care for them. In Isaiah 40:11, we read, He shall feed his flock like a shepherd. He shall gather the lambs with his arm and carry them in his bosom. The third stanza of Brethren, We Have Met to Worship asks the question, Will you help his own dear children who are struggling hard with sin? Until our salvation is completed, there will be children of God who still struggle with sin, and their sisters and brothers are to comfort and encourage with the Word of God. We're to tell them that our Savior is still by our side through this day, and we can pray that God's children would be spiritually fed and that he would give them strength to obey his commands. In the fourth stanza, it sings, Let us love our God supremely. And indeed, we are to love God with all our heart. We read about that in Luke 10:27. And he, answering, said, Thou shalt love the Lord thy God with all thy heart and with all thy soul and with all thy strength and with all thy mind and thy neighbor as thyself. The hymn goes on to sing, Let us love each other too. As the Bible says in John 15:12, This is my commandment, that ye love one another as I have loved you. We love God by keeping his commandments. And when we obey what the Lord has commanded us, it helps us, especially for those who are weaker, and gives us assurance of salvation. And we find that principle in 1 John 2:3. And hereby we do know that we know him, if we keep his commandments. The hymn lyrics go on to say, Till our God makes all things new. We know from the Bible that God is telling us that we're approaching the day when God will create a new heaven and earth. We read in Isaiah 65:17-19, For, behold, I create new heavens and a new earth, and the former shall not be remembered nor come into mind.
But be ye glad and rejoice forever in that which I create. For behold, I create Jerusalem a rejoicing, and her people a joy. And I will rejoice in Jerusalem and joy in my people, and the voice of weeping shall be no more heard in her, nor the voice of crying. The last two lines of the hymn read, Then he'll call us home to heaven, at his table we'll sit down. Christ will gird himself and serve us with sweet manna all around. At this time, God's people are being fed by wonderful revelation as Christ is opening his word as never before. We read in Luke 12, verse 37, Blessed are those servants whom the Lord, when he cometh, shall find watching. Verily I say unto you that he shall gird himself and make them to sit down to meat and will come forth and serve them. Now let's listen to the hymn, Brethren, We Have Met to Worship.

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0: program. Please go ahead with your call.
1: Yeah, Chris, thanks for taking my call. We've been talking a lot about John 21. Could we read John 21 verses 2-6? Is that possible?
0: Yeah, let's go to John 21 and start in verse 2. There were together Simon Peter and Thomas called Didymus and Nathanael of Cana in Galilee and the sons of Zebedee and two other of his disciples. Simon Peter saith unto them, I go a-fishing. They say unto him, we also go with thee. They went forth and entered into a ship immediately, and that night they caught nothing. But when the morning was now come, Jesus stood on the shore, but the disciples knew not that it was Jesus. Then Jesus saith unto them, children, have ye any meat? They answered him, no. And he said unto them, cast the net on the right side of the ship, and ye shall find. They cast, therefore, and now they were not able to draw it for the multitude of fishes.
1: Thank you. In verse 2, the Lord mentions most of the disciples, except for the sons of Zebedee. Do you have any notes or anything that tells us how many sons Zebedee had?
0: Well, yeah, there were two. Well, as far as disciples, there was two. That's James and John. They're okay. The ones called the sons of thunder. And so there was Simon Peter, one, Thomas called Didymus, two, Nathanael of Cana, the sons of Zebedee, that would make five, and two other of his disciples. So there was seven of the disciples that went fishing.
1: Okay, so that number seven could be important in the reading of these verses.
0: Yeah, I think so, because God gave it to us. So it would point to seven, points to perfection of what's ever in view. I'm not exactly sure what that would have to do with in this context, but that would be the spiritual meaning.
1: Okay, now in verse 6, it says that they weren't able to draw for the multitude of the fishes. So the net was full and had a great multitude of fishes. In verse 8, after Peter jumps in the water, which is another question I have, the other disciples came in a little ship, for they're not far from land, 200 cubits, and they were dragging the net with fishes. So now you have you have six disciples in a little ship. They're dragging the net. And when you get to verse 11, it says, Simon Peter went up by himself and drew the net to land full of great fishes. Do you have any notes on that phrase, went up? Simon Peter went up?
0: No. But you have a pretty good picture in mind of what happened. And, you know, a good question to ask, well, if they're not able to draw it when they were dragging the net, wasn't that drawing it? And no, when it says they were not able to draw it for the multitude of fishes, it means they couldn't take the net out of the water and put it into the boat. In the earlier fishing expedition, that's what they did back in Luke chapter 5. If we go over there in Luke 5, it says, verse 4, let down your nets. Verse 5, Simon again said, Master, we've toiled all the night and have taken nothing. Nevertheless, at thy word, I will let down the net. And when they had this done, they enclosed a great multitude of fishes, and their net brake. And they beckoned unto their partners, which were in the other ship, that they should come and help them. And they came and filled both the ships so that they began to sink. So here we're told what happens when the net breaks. They start putting the fish in the ships, and the ships typify the church. So it's not in the net representing the kingdom of God. If you're in the net, you're safe and secure in God's kingdom, but they come out of the net, and yet somebody would say, well, that's okay. They still caught them. They put them in the ship, but that's a different picture. That's pointing to those that come into the church, but they're not really in the kingdom of God. They were in the outward representation of the kingdom of God, but not in the reality of it that the net signified.

0: it's key in John 21, they don't put the fish in the ship because that would identify with the church again, but they're dragging the net in the water until they get close to land. Then Peter, you know, when it's near shore, he's able to go up out of the water. And that's a good question you're asking. I'm not sure of the meaning of that, the spiritual meaning. But he's able to go up out of the water, and he draws the net to land full of great fishes. So probably in the shallow, you know, around his knees or something. And then he can get a hold of the fish and begins dragging the net to the shore. Okay. To signify no ships, no ship, no church is in view here. It's the gospel going outside the churches to save the great multitude. But thank you.
1: One more question in verse 7. Is that possible?
0: Sure. Go ahead.
1: It says that when Peter heard it was the Lord, he girt his fisher's coat, for he was naked, and did cast himself into the sea. And in verse 8, it says there are 200 cubits. That's 300 feet. That's a football field. So it's painting a picture of the disciples are in the boat fishing, and Peter's naked. Why would he put his coat on before he jumped in the water?
0: Well, historically, I don't know. I don't know. Spiritually, I'm not sure either. But it does sound strange to us, you know, might be a little dangerous even to be fishing under the hot sun without any clothes on. I'm not sure of that, but apparently it was not unusual. Maybe it was customary for fishers to get very comfortable. I don't know. But, it's interesting about the 200 cubits. When we look at the latter rain period, the period from September 1994 through May 21, 2011, when God was sending forth the gospel, the fishing expedition, the spiritual fishing expedition for the great multitude, over the course of those about 17 years, if you start with September of 1994 and count the months, you know, of that time period, it comes very close to 200. I can't remember if it's 201 or something like that. And this tells us that they were, or as it were, 200 cubits, which it's the word about 200 cubits, just like God says in another place, about 2,000 cubits, when he's making reference to the crossing of the ark over the River Jordan. He's very careful to say about, because that relates to about 2,000 years before the spiritual fulfillment of that would take place, which would be in our time. But here, some have thought, well, this too is making a similar statement. Instead of 2,000, it's 200, about 200, and they're brought to land. But I just think it's interesting that the whole latter rain period fits that statement if you look at the number of months. I'm sorry, I can't remember the exact number of months, but I know it's within one. It's either 199 or 201. So it's not 200 exactly, and that would fit with the language of about. But thank you for calling and sharing

Psalm 89 verse 15 declares, "Blessed is the people that know the joyful sound. They shall walk, O Lord, in the light of thy countenance." During the 17-year latter reign of the second Jubilee, all around the world, among all nations and all people, in the biggest cities and the smallest villages, among babies in the womb and babies recently born, among the young and among the old, God made the joyful sound to be known in the hearts and minds of a great multitude. Each and every one was delivered from the power of sin and death to walk in the light of the righteousness and the truth and the love of Jesus. Then after finishing that great and marvelous work of the second Jubilee, God began Judgment Day, May 21st, 2011, ending the day of salvation and closing heaven's gate. The Lord Jesus now dwells in the midst of his bride in heavenly Mount Zion. O inhabitants of Zion, let us rejoice with gladness and thanksgiving, for our great God has filled us with the knowledge of the joyful sound.

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0: Genesis. Tonight is study number 25 of Genesis chapter 8. We're going to begin reading in verse 20. And Noah builded an altar unto Jehovah, and took of every clean beast, and of every clean fowl, and offered burnt offerings on the altar. And Jehovah smelled a sweet savor, and Jehovah said in his heart, I will not again curse the ground any more for man's sake, for the imagination of man's heart is evil from his youth, neither will I again smite any more everything living as I have done. While the earth remaineth, seed time and harvest, and cold and heat, and summer and winter, and day and night shall not cease. And I'll stop reading there. Now, we've progressed in chapter 8 to the point where the flood that decimated the earth, it destroyed everything with the breath of life. It rose to 15 cubits above the highest mountain of that time. And it went down. It decreased continually until finally the earth was dried, and then Noah and his family and all the animals disembarked. They came out of the ark and they entered into a new world. The ground was completely dry. The ark had stopped. It rested on Mount Ararat. So they would have gotten out of the ark at that point and descended and then begun their lives, their new lives in this new world, a world that had no other inhabitants, no other people, no other animals. There were other living creatures, but they would have been in the sea. As far as those with the breath of life, right there in that vicinity of the ark, as they came out of it, that was where all creatures with the breath of life dwelt at that time. Nowhere else. Nowhere else in all the world was there lions and chickens and zebras, but only right there at that location, and nowhere else in all the vast world were there people. Only the eight souls that exited the ark, Noah, his wife, his three sons and their wives. These were all the people in all the world. And so it was very much like a new beginning, a new start. Adam and Eve were the first people. God created Adam from the dust of the ground and Eve from one of Adam's ribs. And there were no other souls, no other people in the world. And so when we find that these eight people that again came out of the ark are the only people in the world, it is a picture of a whole new world, a whole new beginning of things. And that's why it's such an excellent illustration of the new earth. We can see all the elements that are in view. At the end of the world, at the end of the world, God will judge the world. He will destroy all of the wicked people, exactly like he did to the world of Noah's day. God judged the entire world and destroyed all the wicked people in the days of Noah. And at the end of the world, God will destroy the creation. Well, it was necessary for the creation to continue on because this was only a historical parable that was illustrating the end. So the Lord couldn't very well destroy the creation, but he could destroy all creatures with the breath of life to illustrate the destruction of the creation at the end of the world. And then the Bible tells us after God destroys this world that he will have delivered a people, or only a remnant of people, out of the whole of mankind. exactly as we see, again, Noah and his family delivered just a tiny percentage, a tiny number out of, we guess, it's a speculation, but it's probably not too far off that there were a couple of million people, a handful of million people at most, that populated the earth in the days before the flood, and only eight out of 2 million, 3 million, 4 million were delivered. And that's a very tiny remnant. And so at the end of the world, in our time, we find that the earth's population has exploded to 7 billion plus now, but 7 billion at the time God brought the world into judgment on May 21, 2011. And he saved a remnant out of the whole. And a remnant out of 7 billion is millions of people, but still it leaves the vast majority, billions of people. If God saved scores of millions, let's say he saved 170 million people at last during the Great Tribulation, that would leave 6,830,000,000 people that were not saved. That is an enormous number. It's a tremendous number of people. And so we see with the flood, the overwhelming number of people perished, and only a few survived and were delivered. Only a few were saved. And that's how it is, according to the Bible, at the end of the world. So we see that similarity. We also know that the Bible tells us that God will take these few, his remnant, his elect, out of the world. He will deliver them from that wrath that destroys everything else and bring them into a new heaven and a new earth. What he has promised and calls a promised land. And so we see after the judgment, after the water goes down and the earth dries, Noah and his family, the remnant, enters into a new world, as it were. And so it serves as an excellent illustration of what God's plan is for the end of the world. And that's why we're encouraged regarding the prolonged nature of the judgment of Noah's day that began on the 17th day of the second month. And that's an encouragement to us because May 21, 2011 had the underlying calendar date of the 17th day of the second month, the very day the flood began. And we're finding today, we've learned from the Bible, that God brought to pass a spiritual judgment, and it's a prolonged judgment. It's a prolonged judgment day. And just as it was in the historical picture of the flood. And so as we're continuing along, we're encouraged and have the expectation that the prolonged judgment will come to a conclusion. And God's people will then, not get out of a literal ark, but we will leave the refuge that Christ's salvation has provided us while we live on the earth, alive and remaining until the end of the world. And we will then be exalted or lifted up into the heavenlies and make that transition from this world to the next. We will in that way come out of the ark. We will leave that safe chamber because the indignation has passed, and so it is safe to come out. God has secured us. He's delivered us. We have been saved, and therefore we now exit this world and enter into that new world. Lazarus, come forth. Noah and his family went forth. the animals went forth. And so we will be changed in an instant, in a moment, in the twinkling of an eye. We'll be new creatures in body and soul, possessing resurrected spiritual bodies, and dwelling upon a new creation that God has created. And so we will very much be living out in actual fulfillment of what we're reading concerning Noah and his family and the animals as they come out of the ark. So we wonder here in Genesis 8 and in verse 20 about Noah's action of building an altar and taking of every clean beast and of every clean fowl and offer burnt offerings on the altar. This is the first recorded action that we read of Noah, that we read of his family, that we read of, you know, these passengers of the ark, once they come out and enter into the world, God tells us the very first thing they did, and at least this is the first thing recorded, is Noah went to work building an altar. Actually, it says builded, past tense. He builded an altar unto Jehovah. And then he took of the clean animals and clean fowls and sacrificed them. That's what it means to offer burnt offerings. You have to slay them and then burn them on the altar. Why is that the first thing recorded? Why doesn't God tell us they went around just inspecting the landscape? They searched the land for food. They looked at the condition of the ground and the condition of trees. There's an endless number of things God could have told us, or God could have moved them to do and recorded it for us. Instead of immediately going to work on an altar and building an altar and offering sacrifice. Why is this the first thing, the very first thing that we're told that God is revealing concerning this new world? Now, we're very interested in this because, again, the historical event that's going on here is picturing very closely the events at the end of the world, the events that the people of God will experience at the end of the world, again, at the time of transition from this world to the next. Well, is there going to be some sort of sacrifice or some sort of atonement performed at the end of the world, or at the very start, foundation of the new world or of the new earth? And the answer is yes, yes. But the sacrifice has already been performed. The altar has already been built. And it is that sacrifice of the Lord Jesus Christ that he made at the foundation of the world. Now, we know the Bible tells us in Revelation 13 that Jesus is the Lamb slain from the foundation of the world. The Bible also tells us in Hebrews chapter 4 and in verse 3, "For we which have believed to enter into rest. As he said, as I have sworn in my wrath, if they shall enter into my rest, although the works were finished from the foundation of the world." The work of Christ was finished at the foundation of the world. Now, how theologians get around that statement, you know, they say concerning Jesus as the Lamb slain from the foundation of the world, well, God is just speaking theoretically. He's talking about what will happen when Christ enters into history and goes to the cross in 33 AD. And since God has willed it to happen, it's as good as though it has happened. And well, how do you have finished works that are theoretical? No, you can't have a finished work, a completed work, a work that has been done and performed and accomplished. And the only way you can have a finished work is if the work itself has been actually done. And so we see that Hebrews 4:3 harmonizes with Revelation 13, verse 8, that Christ indeed was the Lamb slain, not theoretically, but in actuality at the foundation of the world. And in his death at the foundation of the world, he finished the work, the atoning work that the law demanded be done on behalf of the ones that he was dying for. All of the elect whose names are recorded, the Bible tells us, in a figure in the Lamb's Book of Life. And so there is the foundation of the world. Which world? Well, you know, for a long time, I was a little confused about that, and I don't think I was alone. And I remember sometimes when referring to Revelation 13:8, I would say Christ was the Lamb slain before the foundation of the world. And people would correct me, and they say, no, it doesn't say before, it says from. And so I started getting very careful and saying from instead of before. But see, a lot of us have the wrong idea that Christ was slain and then God created the world. It's sort of where we have it in our mind in sort of a time sequence. Jesus is killed. Then God speaks in Genesis 1:1. In the beginning, God created the heavens and the earth. And we think one event, the death of Christ, the resurrection of Christ, occurs, and immediately thereafter, the world is created. And I think I was thinking that. That's why I was saying Christ is slain before the foundation of the world. But the biblical language is from the foundation of the world. And as far as it's actually accurate to say that atoning work was before the world began, but it's better to say from, because it focuses us more on the completed action of Christ bearing sins, dying for the sins, and then being resurrected after successfully paying for the sins. And that work of Christ, the works that are finished from the foundation of the world, that work was performed at some point in eternity past. And I don't know that, you know, who knows about eternity past? How can creatures of time, as we are, understand eternity past? All we know is that God has always been. He's from everlasting to everlasting. And we sort of see this world as right in the middle of these two eternal points, eternity past and eternity future. And here we are, creatures living under a sun, moon, and stars that governs like a clock time. And so we're living in time. God is the creator of time because he created the celestial bodies, the sun, moon, and stars, and he created the world. So God created time. He, though, is an eternal being. He actually inhabits eternity, Isaiah tells us. And so he is beyond time. And somewhere in that point of eternity past, eternal God, the Lord Jesus Christ, did perform the work of atonement and completed the work. The work was finished. The works necessary to save his people were finished. They were done. All of their sins were paid for. And then it was a matter of, at some point, again, how God determines as he dwells in eternity. Well, at this particular point in eternity, you know, it's hard for us to comprehend points of eternity because we think in terms of time. We can understand day one and year one and year 100 and year 1000. And we see a progression, and that's the way our minds are designed, and because we are made in a world governed by time. We're creatures of time. We all have a time limit upon us insofar as our lifespans are concerned as we live in this world. We will one day die once we have reached the fullness of days, the time allotted to us that God has determined to give each one of us. But God, again, and eternity is not in time, and therefore God can perform actions in eternity past. And again, the sequence of those actions are a little muddled to our minds, but all we know is that at some point in that eternity past, the things we read about in the Bible concerning Jesus, the Lamb of God, being slain took place. Here's a verse that sort of illustrates what that means, that Christ is slain from the foundation of the world. It says in Psalm 103, verse 17, "But the mercy of Jehovah is from everlasting to everlasting upon them that fear him." Now, we understand very well why the mercy of Jehovah is to everlasting, because God saves us. Again, in the world, he forgives us our sins, he grants us eternal life, and we will live forever. So, no matter how far we go, how long we live, into eternity future, and it will be forever. And so as we go on and on and on and on and on living, for as long as we live, at any point in that eternal life, it's all a result of God's mercy. It is God's mercy is to everlasting. And we understand that. But why does Psalm 103:17 tell us that the mercy of Jehovah is from everlasting? Well, that doesn't make sense if Christ paid for our sins in 33 AD. It doesn't explain why God has had mercy upon us from everlasting. Because if it were true, and it's not, but if it were true that Jesus, when he entered into the world in time, bore our sins, again in time, paid for our sins in 33 AD, in time, dying for them then, and rising from the dead victoriously. And if that were the finished work of Christ performed on behalf of his people, that's all occurring in time. That's the point then, wherein God's mercy begins upon his elect. But that's not what the Bible says. The Bible says from everlasting to everlasting, God has mercy upon his people. And once again, we find harmony with the Bible once we understand the Lord Jesus Christ is the Lamb slain from the foundation of the world. And that death that he died, that being slain, that work that he finished at the foundation of the world or from the foundation of the world was a work performed in eternity past. And again, that's mysterious to us. We cannot pinpoint a specific time. You see how our minds work? We want to go to a time in eternity past. Well, there is no time in eternity past. That's why I say point. But that finished work of Christ was performed at a point in eternity past. Therefore, God's mercy upon his elect is from everlasting to everlasting future. Now we have agreement and harmony with the Bible. I wonder how theologians, how people who insist stubbornly, rebelliously insist that Christ paid for sins at the cross, it can explain why God says his mercy is upon those that he saves from everlasting. Well, again, they would minimize the statement. They would empty it of its wonderful glory and speak of a theoretical statement. And of course, it's just cover. It's just trying to make the Bible fit their doctrine they insist upon. The truth is much clearer, much more straightforward and simpler. As far as understanding goes, we just put the verses together. Revelation 13:8, Hebrews 4:3, Psalm 103:17, all fit together well, perfectly, as a matter of fact, and confirm once again that, yes, we understand this point of doctrine exactly as the Bible teaches it, that Christ died for the sins of his people at the foundation of the world. Well, Lord willing, our next study will see how that death of Christ at the foundation of the world formed the basis of a foundation, not only for this world, but for the world to come.
1: 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Until our next Bible study, may the Lord's perfect will be done.

0: We welcome you to eBible Fellowship's Bible Reading Program. We read in 2 Timothy 3, verse 16, "All Scripture is given by inspiration of God, and is profitable for doctrine, for reproof, for correction, for instruction in righteousness." Now, let's begin our Bible Reading Program.
1: First Samuel 12. And Samuel said unto all Israel, "Behold, I have hearkened unto your voice in all that ye said unto me, and have made a king over you. And now, behold, the king walketh before you, and I am old and gray-headed. And behold, my sons are with you, and I have walked before you from my childhood unto this day. Behold, here I am. Witness against me before the Lord and before his anointed. Whose ox have I taken? Or whose ass have I taken? Or whom have I defrauded? Whom have I oppressed? Or of whose hand have I received any bribe to blind mine eyes therewith? And I will restore it you." And they said, "Thou hast not defrauded us, nor oppressed us, neither hast thou taken aught of any man's hand." And he said unto them, "The Lord is witness against you, and his anointed is witness this day, that ye have not found aught in my hand." And they answered, "He is witness." And Samuel said unto the people, "It is the Lord that advanced Moses and Aaron, and that brought your fathers up out of the land of Egypt. Now therefore stand still, that I may reason with you before the Lord of all the righteous acts of the Lord, which he did to you and to your fathers. When Jacob was come into Egypt, and your fathers cried unto the Lord, then the Lord sent Moses and Aaron, which brought forth your fathers out of Egypt, and made them dwell in this place. And when they forgot the Lord their God, he sold them into the hand of Sisera, captain of the host of Hazor, and into the hand of the Philistines, and into the hand of the king of Moab, and they fought against them. And they cried unto the Lord, and said, We have sinned, because we have forsaken the Lord, and have served Baalim and Ashtaroth. But now deliver us out of the hand of our enemies, and we will serve thee. And the Lord sent Jerubbaal, and Bedan, and Jephthah, and Samuel, and delivered you out of the hands of your enemies on every side, and ye dwelt safe. And when he saw that Nahash, the king of the children of Ammon, come against you, he said unto me, Nay, but a king shall reign over us, when the Lord your God was your king. Now therefore, behold the king whom ye have chosen, and whom ye have desired. And behold, the Lord hath set a king over you. If ye will fear the Lord, and serve him, and obey his voice, and not rebel against the commandment of the Lord, then shall both ye and also the king that reigneth over you continue following the Lord your God. But if he will not obey the voice of the Lord, but rebel against the commandment of the Lord, then shall the hand of the Lord be against you, as it was against your fathers. Now therefore stand and see this great thing which the Lord will do before your eyes. Is it not wheat harvest today? I will call unto the Lord, and he shall send thunder and rain, that he may perceive and see that your wickedness is great, which ye have done in the sight of the Lord in asking you a king." So Samuel called unto the Lord, and the Lord sent thunder and rain that day, and all the people greatly feared the Lord and Samuel. And all the people said unto Samuel, "Pray for thy servants unto the Lord thy God, that we die not, for we have added unto all our sins this evil to ask us a king." And Samuel said unto the people, "Fear not, ye have done all this wickedness, yet turn not aside from following the Lord, but serve the Lord with all your heart. And turn ye not aside, for then should ye go after vain things, which cannot profit nor deliver, for they are vain. For the Lord will not forsake his people for his great name's sake, because it had pleased the Lord to make you his people. Moreover, as for me, God forbid that I should sin against the Lord in ceasing to pray for you, but I will teach you the good and the right way. Only fear the Lord and serve him in truth with all your heart. For consider how great things he hath done for you. But if ye shall still do wickedly, ye shall be consumed, both ye and your king. 1 Samuel 13. Saul reigned 1 year, and when he had reigned 2 years over Israel, Saul chose him 3,000 men of Israel, whereof 2,000 were with Saul in Michmash and in Mount Bethel, and 1,000 were with Jonathan in Gibeah of Benjamin. And the rest of the people he sent every man to his tent. And Jonathan smote the garrison of the Philistines that was in Geba, and the Philistines heard of it. And Saul blew the trumpet throughout all the land, saying, Let the Hebrews hear. And all Israel heard say that Saul had smitten a garrison of the Philistines, and that Israel also was had in abomination with the Philistines. And the people were called together after Saul to Gilgal. And the Philistines gathered themselves together to fight with Israel, 30,000 chariots and 6,000 horsemen, and people as the sand which is on the seashore in multitude. And they came up and pitched in Michmash, eastward from Bethaven. When the men of Israel saw that they were in a strait, for the people were distressed, then the people did hide themselves in caves, and in thickets, and in rocks, and in high places, and in pits. And some of the Hebrews went over Jordan to the land of Gad and Gilead. As for Saul, he was yet in Gilgal, and all the people followed him, trembling. And he tarried 7 days, according to the set time that Samuel had appointed. But Samuel came not to Gilgal, and the people were scattered from him. And Saul said, Bring hither a burnt offering to me, and peace offerings. And he offered the burnt offering. And it came to pass that as soon as he had made an end of offering the burnt offering, behold, Samuel came. And Saul went out to meet him, that he might salute him. And Samuel said, What hast thou done? And Saul said, Because I saw that the people were scattered from me, and that thou camest not within the days appointed, and that the Philistines gathered themselves together at Michmash, therefore said I, The Philistines will come down now upon me to Gilgal, and I have not made supplication unto the Lord. I forced myself therefore, and offered a burnt offering. And Samuel said to Saul, Thou hast done foolishly. Thou hast not kept the commandment of the Lord thy God, which he commanded thee. For now would the Lord have established thy kingdom upon Israel forever. But now thy kingdom shall not continue. The Lord hath sought him a man after his own heart, and the Lord hath commanded him to be captain over his people, because thou hast not kept that which the Lord commanded thee. And Samuel arose, and gat him up from Gilgal unto Gibeah of Benjamin. And Saul numbered the people that were present with him, about 600 men. And Saul and Jonathan his son, and the people that were present with them, abode in Gibeah of Benjamin, but the Philistines encamped in Michmash. And the spoilers came out of the camp of the Philistines in 3 companies. One company turned up unto the way that leadeth to Ophrah, unto the land of Shual. And another company turned the way to Beth-horon. And another company turned to the way of the border that looketh to the valley of Zeborim toward the wilderness. Now there was no smith found throughout all the land of Israel. For the Philistines said, Lest the Hebrews make them swords or spears. But all the Israelites went down to the Philistines to sharpen every man his share and his coulter and his axe and his mattock. Yet they had a file for the mattocks, and for the coulters, and for the forks, and for the axes, and to sharpen the goads. So it came to pass in the day of battle that there was neither sword nor spear found in the hand of any of the people that were with Saul and Jonathan, but with Saul and with Jonathan his son was there found. And the garrison of the Philistines went out to the passage of Michmash.

1 Samuel 14. Now it came to pass upon a day that Jonathan the son of Saul said unto the young man that bare his armor, Come, and let us go over to the Philistines' garrison that is on the other side. But he told not his father. And Saul tarried in the uttermost part of Gibeah under a pomegranate tree, which is in Migron. And the people that were with him were about 600 men. And Ahiah, the son of Ahitub, Ichabod's brother, the son of Phinehas, the son of Eli, the Lord's priest in Shiloh, wearing an ephod. And the people knew not that Jonathan was gone. And between the passages by which Jonathan sought to go over unto the Philistines' garrison, there was a sharp rock on the one side, and a sharp rock on the other side. And the name of the one was Bozez, and the name of the other, Seneh. The forefront of the one was situate northward over against Michmash, and the other southward over against Gibeah. And Jonathan said to the young man that bare his armor, Come and let us go over unto the garrison of these uncircumcised. It may be that the Lord will work for us, for there is no restraint to the Lord to save by many or by few. And his armor bearer said unto him, Do all that is in thine heart. Turn thee, behold, I am with thee according to thy heart. Then Jonathan said, Behold, we will pass over unto these men, and we will discover ourselves unto them. If they say thus unto us, Tarry until we come to you, then we will stand still in our place, and will not go up to them. But if they say thus, Come up unto us, then we will go up, for the Lord hath delivered them into our hand, and this shall be a sign unto us. And both of them discovered themselves unto the garrison of the Philistines. And the Philistines said, Behold, the Hebrews come forth out of the holes where they had hid themselves. And the men of the garrison answered Jonathan and his armor-bearer, and said, Come up to us, and we will shew you a thing. And Jonathan said unto his armor-bearer, Come up after me, for the Lord hath delivered them into the hand of Israel. And Jonathan climbed up upon his hands and upon his feet, and his armor-bearer after him, and they fell before Jonathan, and his armor-bearer slew after him. And that first slaughter which Jonathan and his armor-bearer made was about 20 men, within, as it were, an half acre of land which a yoke of oxen might plough. And there was a trembling in the host, in the field, and among all the people. The garrison and the spoilers, they also trembled, and the earth quaked, so it was a very great trembling. And the watchmen of Saul in Gibeah of Benjamin looked, and behold, the multitude melted away, and they went on beating down one another. Then said Saul unto the people that were with him, Number now, and see who is gone from us. And when they had numbered, behold, Jonathan and his armor-bearer were not there. And Saul said unto Ahiah, Bring hither the ark of God, for the ark of God was at that time with the children of Israel. And it came to pass, while Saul talked unto the priest, that the noise that was in the host of the Philistines went on and increased. And Saul said unto the priest, Withdraw thine hand. And Saul and all the people that were with him assembled themselves, and they came to the battle. And behold, every man's sword was against his fellow, and there was a very great discomfiture. Moreover, the Hebrews that were with the Philistines before that time, which went up with them into the camp from the country round about, even they also turned to be with the Israelites that were with Saul and Jonathan. Likewise, all the men of Israel which had hid themselves in Mount Ephraim, when they had heard that the Philistines fled, even they also followed hard after them in the battle. So the Lord saved Israel that day, and the battle passed over unto Beth-Haven. And the men of Israel were distressed that day, for Saul had adjured the people, saying, Cursed be the man that eateth any food until evening, that I may be avenged on mine enemies. So none of the people tasted any food. And all they of the land came to a wood, and there was honey upon the ground. And when the people were come into the wood, behold, the honey dropped, but no man put his hand to his mouth, for the people feared the oath. But Jonathan heard not when his father charged the people with the oath. Wherefore he put forth the end of the rod that was in his hand, and dipped it in an honeycomb, and put his hand to his mouth, and his eyes were enlightened. Then answered one of the people, and said, Thy father straitly charged the people with an oath, saying, Cursed be the man that eateth any food this day. And the people were faint. Then said Jonathan, My father hath troubled the land.
See, I pray you, how mine eyes have been enlightened, because I tasted a little of this honey. How much more if haply the people had eaten freely today of the spoil of their enemies which they found? For had not there been now a much greater slaughter among the Philistines? And they smote the Philistines that day from Michmash to Aijalon, and the people were very faint. And the people flew upon the spoil, and took sheep and oxen and calves, and slew them upon the ground, and the people did eat them with the blood. Then they told Saul, saying, Behold, the people sin against the Lord, in that they eat with the blood. And he said, Ye have transgressed. Roll a great stone unto me this day. And Saul said, Disperse yourselves among the people, and say unto them, Bring me hither every man his ox, and every man his sheep, and slay them here, and eat. And sin not against the Lord in eating with the blood. And all the people brought every man his ox with him that night, and slew them there. And Saul built an altar unto the Lord, the same was the first altar that he built unto the Lord. And Saul said, Let us go down after the Philistines by night, and spoil them until the morning light, and let us not leave a man of them. And they said, Do whatsoever seemeth good unto thee. Then said the priest, Let us draw near hither unto God. And Saul asked counsel of God, Shall I go down after the Philistines? Wilt thou deliver them into the hand of Israel? But he answered him not that day. And Saul said, Draw ye near hither all the chief of the people, and know and see wherein this sin hath been this day. For as the Lord liveth, which saveth Israel, though it be in Jonathan my son, he shall surely die. But there was not a man among all the people that answered him. Then said he unto all Israel, Be ye on one side, and I and Jonathan my son will be on the other side. And the people said unto Saul, Do what seemeth good unto thee. Therefore Saul said unto the Lord God of Israel, Give a perfect lot. And Saul and Jonathan were taken, but the people escaped. And Saul said, Cast lots between me and Jonathan my son, and Jonathan was taken. Then Saul said to Jonathan, Tell me what thou hast done. And Jonathan told him and said, I did but taste a little honey with the end of the rod that was in mine hand, and lo, I must die. And Saul answered, God do so and more also, for thou shalt surely die, Jonathan. And the people said unto Saul, Shall Jonathan die, who hath wrought this great salvation in Israel? God forbid, as the Lord liveth, there shall not one hair of his head fall to the ground, for he hath wrought with God this day. So the people rescued Jonathan, that he died not. Then Saul went up from following the Philistines, and the Philistines went to their own place. So Saul took the kingdom over Israel, and fought against all his enemies on every side, against Moab, and against the children of Ammon, and against Edom, and against the kings of Zobah, and against the Philistines, and whithersoever he turned himself, he vexed them. And he gathered an host, and smote the Amalekites, and delivered Israel out of the hands of them that spoiled them. Now the sons of Saul were Jonathan and Ishui, and Melchishua, and the names of his two daughters were these, the name of the firstborn, Merab, and the name of the younger, Michal. And the name of Saul's wife was Ahinoam, the daughter of Ahimaaz, and the name of the captain of his host was Abner, the son of Ner, Saul's uncle. And Kish was the father of Saul, and Ner, the father of Abner, was the son of Abiel. And there was sore war against the Philistines all the days of Saul. And when Saul saw any strong man or any valiant man, he took him unto him,

1 Samuel 15. Samuel also said unto Saul, The Lord hath sent me to anoint thee to be king over his people, over Israel. Now therefore hearken thou unto the voice of the words of the Lord. Thus saith the Lord of hosts, I remember that which Amalek did to Israel, how he laid wait for him in the way when he came up from Egypt. Now go and smite Amalek, and utterly destroy all that they have, and spare them not, but slay both men and woman, infant and suckling, ox and sheep, camel and ass. And Saul gathered the people together, and numbered them in Telaim, 200,000 footmen, and 10,000 men of Judah. And Saul came to a city of Amalek, and laid wait in the valley. And Saul said unto the Kenites, Go, depart, get ye down from among the Amalekites, lest I destroy you with them. For he shewed kindness to all the children of Israel when they came up out of Egypt. So the Kenites departed from among the Amalekites. And Saul smote the Amalekites from Havilah until thou comest to Shur, that is over against Egypt. And he took Agag, the king of the Amalekites, alive, and utterly destroyed all the people with the edge of the sword. But Saul and the people spared Agag, and the best of the sheep, and of the oxen, and of the fatlings, and the lambs, and all that was

0: Yeah. And Samuel came to Saul, and Saul said unto him, Blessed be thou of the Lord. I have performed the commandment of the Lord. And Samuel said, What meaneth then this bleating of the sheep in mine ears, and the lowing of the oxen which I hear? And Saul said, They have brought them from the Amalekites. For the people spared the best of the sheep and of the oxen to sacrifice unto the Lord thy God, and the rest we have utterly destroyed. Then Samuel said unto Saul, Stay, and I will tell thee what the Lord hath said to me this night. And he said unto him, Say on. And Samuel said, When thou wast little in thine own sight, wast thou not made the head of the tribes of Israel, and the Lord anointed thee king over Israel? And the Lord sent thee on a journey, and said, Go and utterly destroy the sinners, the Amalekites, and fight against them until they be consumed. Wherefore then didst thou not obey the voice of the Lord, but didst fly upon the spoil, and didst evil in the sight of the Lord? And Saul said unto Samuel, Yea, I have obeyed the voice of the Lord, and have gone the way which the Lord sent me, and have brought Agag, the king of the Amalek, and have utterly destroyed the Amalekites. But the people took of the spoil, sheep and oxen, the chief of the things which should have been destroyed, to sacrifice unto the Lord thy God in Gilgal. And Samuel said, Hath the Lord as great delight in burnt offerings and sacrifices, as in obeying the voice of the Lord? Behold, to obey is better than sacrifice, and to hearken than the fat of rams. For rebellion is as the sin of witchcraft, and stubbornness is as iniquity and idolatry. Because thou hast rejected the word of the Lord, he hath also rejected thee from being king. And Saul said unto Samuel, I have sinned, for I have transgressed the commandment of the Lord and thy words, because I feared the people and obeyed their voice. Now therefore, I pray thee, pardon my sin and turn again with me, that I may worship the Lord. And Samuel said unto Saul, I will not return with thee, for thou hast rejected the word of the Lord, and the Lord hath rejected thee from being king over Israel. And as Samuel turned about to go away, he laid hold upon the skirt of his mantle, and it rent. And Samuel said unto him, The Lord hath rent the kingdom of Israel from thee this day, and hath given it to a neighbor of thine that is better than thou. And also the strength of Israel will not lie nor repent, for he is not a man that he should repent. Then he said, I have sinned, yet honor me now, I pray thee, before the elders of my people, and before Israel, and turn again with me, that I may worship the Lord thy God. So Samuel turned again after Saul, and Saul worshipped the Lord. Then said Samuel, Bring ye hither to me Agag the king of the Amalekites. And Agag came unto him delicately. And Agag said, Surely the bitterness of death is past. And Samuel said, As thy sword hath made women childless, so shall thy mother be childless among women. And Samuel hewed Agag in pieces before the Lord in Gilgal. Then Samuel went to Ramah, and Saul went up to his house to Gibeah of Saul. And Samuel came no more to see Saul until the day of his death. Nevertheless, Samuel mourned for Saul, and the Lord repented that he had made Saul king over Israel.
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Hi, this is Harry Dysart with eBible Fellowship. Thanks for joining us for the Psalm of the Day. As our Lord says in His Word in Ephesians chapter 5, verses 19 and 20, speaking to yourselves in psalms and hymns and spiritual songs, singing and making melody in your heart to the Lord, giving thanks always for all things unto God and the Father in the name of our Lord Jesus Christ. Psalm 112. Praise ye Jehovah. Blessed is the man that feareth Jehovah, that delighteth greatly in his commandments. His seed shall be mighty upon earth. The generation of the upright shall be blessed. Wealth and riches shall be in his house, and his righteousness endureth forever. Unto the upright there ariseth light in the darkness. He is gracious and full of compassion and righteous. A good man showeth favor and lendeth. He will guide his affairs with discretion. Surely he shall not be moved forever. The righteous shall be in everlasting remembrance. He shall not be afraid of evil tidings. His heart is fixed, trusting in Jehovah. His heart is established. He shall not be afraid until he see his desire upon his enemies. He hath dispersed, he hath given to the poor. His righteousness endureth forever. His horn shall be exalted with honor. The wicked shall see it and be grieved. He shall gnash with his teeth and melt away. The desire of the wicked shall perish. As our Lord instructs us, we read in Psalm 47, verses 6 and 7, Sing praises to God, sing praises unto our King, sing praises. For God is the King of all the earth, sing ye praises with understanding. Please join us again for the Psalm of the Day. May God's Word be praised.

Greetings, everyone. This is Bob Grandy welcoming you to eBible Fellowship's program called Where's That Bible Verse? God tells us in Romans 15, verse 4, "For whatsoever things were written aforetime were written for our learning, that we through patience and comfort of the Scriptures might have hope." During this time, I'll slowly read and then repeat 5 random verses from the King James Bible, but I will not tell you where they are located in God's Word, the Bible. So listen carefully and try to identify which Bible book, chapter, and even the verse number where each verse can be found. Here's the first verse. "In the beginning, God created the heaven and the earth." I'll read it again. "In the beginning, God created the heaven and the earth." And now the second verse. "For I testify unto every man that heareth the words of the prophecy of this book, if any man shall add unto these things, God shall add unto him the plagues that are written in this book." I'll read it again. "For I testify unto every man that heareth the words of the prophecy of this book, if any man shall add unto these things, God shall add unto him the plagues that are written in this book." And now the third verse. "In the beginning was the Word, and the Word was with God, and the Word was God." And again, "In the beginning was the Word, and the Word was with God, and the Word was God." Here's the fourth verse. "Concerning his Son Jesus Christ, our Lord, which was made of the seed of David, according to the flesh, and declared to be the Son of God with power, according to the Spirit of holiness, by the resurrection from the dead." I'll read it again, and actually this is 2 verses. "Concerning his Son Jesus Christ, our Lord, which was made of the seed of David according to the flesh, and declared to be the Son of God with power, according to the Spirit of holiness, by the resurrection from the dead." And here's our last verse for today. "Without father, without mother, without descent, having neither beginning of days nor end of life, but made like unto the Son of God, abideth a priest continually." I'll repeat it. "Without father, without mother, without descent, having neither beginning of days nor end of life, but made like unto the Son of God, abideth a priest continually." And we'll be back in a moment to discover where these scriptures are located in God's Word, the Bible.

All right, let's find out where today's verses are found in the Bible. Here's the first verse. In the beginning, God created the heaven and the earth. That verse, of course, is found in Genesis 1, verse 1, at the very beginning of the Bible. That's Genesis 1, verse 1. Here's the second verse. For I testify unto every man that heareth the words of the prophecy of this book, if any man shall add unto these things, God shall add unto him the plagues that are written in this book. That verse is found at almost the very end of the Bible in Revelation 22, verse 18. That's Revelation 22, verse 18. And here's the third verse. In the beginning was the Word, and the Word was with God, and the Word was God. That verse is found in the book of John, chapter 1, verse 1. John, chapter 1, verse 1. And here's the fourth verses. These are two verses. Concerning his son, Jesus Christ, our Lord, which was made of the seed of David, according to the flesh, and declared to be the Son of God with power, according to the Spirit of holiness, by the resurrection from the dead. Those verses are found in Romans chapter 1, verses 3 and 4. Romans chapter 1, verses 3 and 4. And here's the fifth verse. Without father, without mother, without descent, having neither beginning of days, nor end of life, but made like unto the Son of God, abideth a priest continually. That verse is found in Hebrews 7, verse 3. Hebrews 7, verse 3. Thank you for joining us today to discover where's that Bible verse? And remember what God tells us in Psalm 119, verse 105. Thy word is a lamp unto my feet, and a light unto my path.

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1: Could you please read Matthew 27, verses 52 and 53?
0: Matthew 27, verse 52 and 53. And the graves were open, and many bodies of the saints which slept arose and came out of the graves after his resurrection and went into the holy city and appeared unto many.
1: When I looked up the word bodies, in Greek it is soma. It is literally bodies, because there was a teacher. He was holding a studies at the 40th and Market years ago. He thought it might be souls. I said it's a different word in Greek for souls, but it's a soma, so he said he would look it up. Now, this passage kind of made me think it might be that we might be able to tie it in with the 2033, May 26th, which is the second month, 27th day in Genesis 8:14. And also, when I asked you that, why did the Lord recall the days of Noah rather than Passover? But I really meant the days of Moses, because the participant in the chat, in the here YouTube live chat, thought I gave the wrong date when I gave April 17. She said Passover is supposed to be April 15. But I don't know if she knew that a lot of eBible friends are anticipating April 17th, the Sunday in 2033, to be the day of resurrection, just like this verse said, the dead saints walk in, enter the into the holy city. Okay. Now, my question is the holy city Jerusalem, or they get translated eventually to heaven, but they were walking toward Jerusalem that they call holy city? Okay. Because I think till now people still regard it as holy city.
0: As far as the date, again, the particular day in 2033, I haven't spent too much time on it. I occasionally look up certain dates just to see if the number of days is the number of days from this May 21, 2011 to that significant, or from the beginning of the Great Tribulation, May 21, 1988, or some, you know, just trying various things, even extending from the cross, the 722,500 plus whatever number of days into a particular date in 2033. And so far, nothing stands out to me. Nothing, you know, grabs and says, wow, look more into this. So I'm not, you or your friends or anybody can look to any date you want, but I'm not focused on that. I'll keep looking as time allows, but I can't say anything about that, because with the dates I've looked at, there's nothing that seems overly significant that grabs your attention. Now, here in Matthew 27, it says in verse 52, and the graves were open. Now, this isn't any time. If we go back to verse 50, Jesus, when he had cried again with a loud voice, yielded up the ghost, and behold, the veil of the temple was rent in twain from the top to the bottom, and the earth did quake, and the rocks rent, and the graves were open. So this is when Jesus was on the cross. At the moment, his spirit went to be with the Father, and he died, because when the spirit leaves the body is dead. So it's the moment He died on the cross on Friday. And so the graves were open, and you know, we shouldn't think that this is happening at that time, because it goes on to say, and many bodies of the saints which slept arose and came out of the graves after his resurrection and went into the holy city and appeared unto many. So on Friday, he gave up the ghost. On Sunday, early Sunday morning, he resurrected. And God is tying it to the cross, to the event of, that happened on the cross. But he's also tying it to the Sunday resurrection. And what we can understand is that there were bodies of saints. There were bodies of elect whose spirit, whose soul had long been in heaven with God, part of those spirits that are up there. And the Lord at this point in time wanted to demonstrate, Christ's whole experience on the cross was a demonstration. And actually Jesus in rising from the dead would demonstrate over the next 40 days his resurrection. And we saw that in John 21 and in Mark 16 in reference to Christ's body, where he showed himself alive. He showed himself. The word show is that very interesting Greek word, Strong's 5319, made manifest. So the Lord Jesus, for 40 days, made his resurrection manifest. And that's why he appeared in flesh. He wanted to prove he had resurrected. They thought he was a spirit, and he said, a spirit does not have flesh and bone as you see me have. Here, reach hither your hand, or so forth. And he was hungry because he was manifesting the resurrection. Ought he not to have a new resurrected spiritual body upon the point of rising up? Well, yes. And actually, he had that body since the foundation of the world. He put off that resurrected body to enter into the world, to take human form as a baby and to live his life. And so he kept the same body to demonstrate through the 40-day showing of himself in the resurrection. And yet after that, after 40 days, he went up into heaven. Well, you can't enter into heaven in flesh and blood. He just once again returned to his glorified spiritual body that he showed on the Mount of Transfiguration before he went to the cross. Well, while God is demonstrating all that with Christ, he's also demonstrating something, proving something to the souls of them, of the saints which are in heaven. They're disembodied souls. Their bodies are in the grave. And so, at this time, many bodies of the saints which slept arose, came out of the graves after his resurrection, and went into the holy city and appeared unto many. And that would be the true holy city, which is heaven above, New Jerusalem. The holy city is actually people, isn't it? As we read in Revelation 21. So they went unto the elect, the spirits of the elect in the kingdom of God in heaven above, and showed themselves to those spirits who are themselves the holy city. And this was a demonstration to them that as these have received their resurrected bodies, so too will the rest of you. And it's written here for all the New Testament saints saved over the course of the church age and the latter rain period. We ourselves, we can look at this and be encouraged. God has fulfilled his word to these certain ones. Many bodies of the Old Testament saints wouldn't be many at all, would it? When we know that hardly, you know, very, very few were saved. And so it serves as a demonstration for all of us that this day is coming, that God will give us a like resurrection as the Lord Jesus and as these saints also experienced it. But thank you for calling and sharing.

0: We welcome you to eBible Fellowship's Bible Reading Program. We read in 2 Timothy 3, verse 16, "All Scripture is given by inspiration of God and is profitable for doctrine, for reproof, for correction, for instruction in righteousness." Now, let's begin our Bible Reading Program.
1: Now it came to pass in the days when the judges ruled that there was a famine in the land. And a certain man of Bethlehem, Judah, went to sojourn in the country of Moab, he and his wife and his two sons. And the name of the man was Elimelech, and the name of his wife Naomi, and the name of his two sons Mahlon and Chilion, Ephratites of Bethlehem, Judah. And they came into the country of Moab and continued there. And Elimelech, Naomi's husband, died, and she was left with her two sons. And they took them wives of the women of Moab. The name of the one was Orpah, and the name of the other Ruth, and they dwelt there about 10 years. And Mahlon and Chilion died also, both of them, and the woman was left of her two sons and her husband. Then she arose with her daughters-in-law, that she might return from the country of Moab. For she had heard in the country of Moab how that the Lord had visited his people in giving them bread. Wherefore she went forth out of the place where she was, and her two daughters-in-law with her, and they went on the way to return unto the land of Judah. And Naomi said unto her two daughters-in-law, "Go, return each to her mother's house. The Lord deal kindly with you, as he have dealt with the dead and with me. The Lord grant you that he may find rest, each of you, in the house of her husband." Then she kissed them, and they lifted up their voice and wept. And they said unto her, "Surely we will return with thee unto thy people." And Naomi said, "Turn again, my daughters. Why will ye go with me? Are there yet any more sons in my womb, that they may be your husbands? Turn again, my daughters, go your way, for I am too old to have an husband. If I should say, I have heard..."

if I should have an husband also tonight, and should also bear sons, would he tarry for them till they were grown? Would he stay for them from having husbands? Nay, my daughters, for it grieveth me much for your sakes that the hand of the Lord is gone out against me. And they lifted up their voice and wept again, and Orpah kissed her mother-in-law, but Ruth clave unto her. And she said, Behold, thy sister-in-law is gone back unto her people and unto her gods. Return thou after thy sister-in-law. And Ruth said, Entreat me not to leave thee, or to return from following after thee, for whither thou goest, I will go, and where thou lodgest, I will lodge. Thy people shall be my people, and thy God my God. Where thou diest, will I die, and there will I be buried. The Lord do so to me, and more also, if aught but death part thee and me. When she saw that she was steadfastly minded to go with her, then she left, speaking unto her. So they two went until they came to Bethlehem. And it came to pass, when they were come to Bethlehem, that all the city was moved about them, and they said, Is this Naomi? And she said unto them, Call me not Naomi, call me Mara, for the Almighty hath dealt very bitterly with me. I went out full, and the Lord hath brought me home again empty. Why then call ye me Naomi, seeing the Lord hath testified against me, and the Almighty hath afflicted me? So Naomi returned, and Ruth the Moabitess, her daughter-in-law, with her, which returned out of the country of Moab. And they came to Bethlehem in the beginning of barley harvest. And Naomi had a kinsman of her husband's, a mighty man of wealth, of the family of Elimelech, and his name was Boaz. And Ruth the Moabitess said unto Naomi, Let me go now to the field, and glean ears of corn after him, in whose sight I shall find grace. And she said unto her, Go, my daughter. And she went, and came, and gleaned in the field after the reapers. And her hap was to light on a part of the field belonging unto Boaz, who was of the kindred of Elimelech. And behold, Boaz came from Bethlehem, and said unto the reapers, The Lord be with you. And they answered him, The Lord bless thee. Then said Boaz unto his servant that was set over the reapers, Whose damsel is this? And the servant that was set over the reapers answered and said, It is the Moabitish damsel that came back with Naomi out of the country of Moab. And she said, I pray you, let me glean and gather after the reapers among the sheaves. So she came and hath continued, even from the morning until now, that she tarried a little in the house. Then said Boaz unto Ruth, Hearest thou not, my daughter? Go not to glean in another field, neither go from hence, but abide here fast by my maidens. Let thine eyes be on the field that they do reap, and go thou after them. Have I not charged the young men that they shall not touch thee? And when thou art athirst, go unto the vessels and drink of that which the young men have drawn. Then she fell on her face and bowed herself to the ground and said unto him, Why have I found grace in thine eyes, that thou shouldst take knowledge of me, seeing I am a stranger? And Boaz answered and said unto her, It hath fully been shewed me all that thou hast done unto thy mother-in-law since the death of thine husband, and how thou hast left thy father and thy mother, and the land of thy nativity, and art come unto a people which thou knewest not heretofore. The Lord recompense thy work, and a full reward be given thee of the Lord God of Israel, under whose wings thou art come to trust. Then she said, Let me find favor in thy sight, my Lord, for that thou hast comforted me, and for that thou hast spoken friendly unto thine handmaid, though I be not like unto one of thine handmaidens. And Boaz said unto her, At mealtime come thou hither, and eat of the bread, and dip thy morsel in the vinegar. And she sat beside the reapers, and he reached her parched corn, and she did eat, and was sufficed, and left. And when she was risen up to glean, Boaz commanded his young men, saying, Let her glean even among the sheaves, and reproach her not. And let fall also some of the handfuls of purpose for her, and leave them, that she may glean them, and rebuke her not. So she gleaned in the field until even, and beat out that she had gleaned, and it was about an ephah of barley. And she took it up and went into the city, and her mother-in-law saw what she had gleaned, and she brought forth and gave to her that she had reserved after she was sufficed. And her mother-in-law said unto her, Where hast thou gleaned today? And where wroughtest thou? Blessed be he that did take knowledge of thee. And she shewed her mother-in-law with whom she had wrought, and said,
The man's name with whom I wrought today is Boaz. And Naomi said unto her daughter-in-law, Blessed be he of the Lord, who hath not left off his kindness to the living and to the dead. And Naomi said unto her, The man is near kin unto us, one of our next kinsmen. And Ruth the Moabitess said, He said also unto me, Thou shalt keep fast by my young men until they have ended all my harvest. And Naomi said unto Ruth her daughter-in-law, It is good, my daughter, that thou go out with his maidens, that they meet thee not in any other field. So she kept fast by the maidens of Boaz to glean unto the end of barley harvest and of wheat harvest, and dwelt with her mother-in-law. Ruth 3. Then Naomi her mother-in-law said unto her, My daughter, shall I not seek rest for thee, that it may be well with thee? And now is not Boaz of our kindred, with whose maidens thou wast? Behold, he winnoweth barley tonight in the threshing floor. Wash thyself therefore, and anoint thee, and put thy raiment upon thee, and get thee down to the floor, but make not thyself known unto the man, until he shall have done eating and drinking. And it shall be, when he lieth down, that thou shalt mark the place where he shall lie, and thou shalt go in and uncover his feet, and lay thee down, and he will tell thee what thou shalt do. And she said unto her, All that thou sayest unto me I will do. And she went down unto the floor, and did according to all that her mother-in-law bade her. And when Boaz had eaten and drunk, and his heart was merry, he went to lie down at the end of the heap of corn. And she came softly, and uncovered his feet, and laid her down. And it came to pass at midnight that the man was afraid, and turned himself, and behold, a woman lay at his feet. And he said, Who art thou? And she answered, I am Ruth, thine handmaid. Spread therefore thy skirt over thine handmaid, for thou art a near kinsman. And he said, Blessed be thou of the Lord, my daughter, for thou hast shewed more kindness in the latter end than at the beginning, inasmuch as thou followedest not young men, whether poor or rich. And now, my daughter, fear not. I will do to thee all that thou requirest, for all the city of my people doth know that thou art a virtuous woman. And now it is true that I am thy near kinsman, howbeit there is a kinsman nearer than I. Tarry this night, and it shall be in the morning, that if he will perform unto thee the part of a kinsman, well, let him do the kinsman's part. But if he will not do the part of a kinsman to thee, then I will do the part of a kinsman to thee, as the Lord liveth, lie down until the morning. And she lay at his feet until the morning, and she rose up before one could know another. And he said, Let it not be known that a woman came into the floor. Also he said, Bring the veil that thou hast upon thee, and hold it. And when she held it, he measured 6 measures of barley, and laid it on her, and she went into the city. And when she came to her mother-in-law, she said, Who art thou, my daughter? And she told her all that the man had done to her. And she said, These 6 measures of barley gave he me, for he said to me, Go not empty unto thy mother-in-law. Then said she, Sit still, my daughter, until thou know how the matter will fall, for the man will not be in rest until he have finished the thing this day. Ruth 4. Then went Boaz up to the gate, and sat him down there. And behold, the kinsman of whom Boaz spake came by, unto whom he said, Ho, such a one! Turn aside, sit down here. And he turned aside, and sat down. And he took 10 men of the elders of the city, and said, Sit ye down here. And they sat down. And he said unto the kinsman, Naomi, that is come again out of the country of Moab, selleth a parcel of land, which was our brother Elimelech's. And I thought to advertise thee, saying, Buy it before the inhabitants, and before the elders of my people. If thou wilt redeem it, redeem it. But if thou wilt not redeem it, then tell me, that I may know. For there is none to redeem it beside thee, and I am after thee. And he said, I will redeem it. Then said Boaz, What day thou buyest the field of the hand of Naomi, thou must buy it also of Ruth the Moabitess, the wife of the dead, to raise up the name of the dead upon his inheritance. And the kinsman said, I cannot redeem it for myself, lest I mar mine own inheritance. Redeem thou my right to thyself, for I cannot redeem it. Now this was the manner in former time in Israel, concerning redeeming and concerning changing, for to confirm all things. A man plucked off his shoe and gave it to his neighbor, and this was a testimony in Israel. Therefore the kinsman said unto Boaz, Buy it for thee.
So he drew off his shoe. And Boaz said unto the elders and to all the people, Ye are witnesses this day that I have bought all that was Elimelech's, and all that was Chilion's and Mahlon's of the hand of Naomi. Moreover, Ruth the Moabitess, the wife of Mahlon, have I purchased to be my wife, to raise up the name of the dead upon his inheritance, that the name of the dead be not cut off from among his brethren and from the gate of his place. Ye are witnesses this day. And all the people that were in the gate and the elders said, We are witnesses. The Lord make the woman that is come into thine house like Rachel and like Leah, which too did build the house of Israel. And do thou worthily in Ephratah, and be famous in Bethlehem. And let thy house be like the house of Phares, whom Tamar bare unto Judah, of the seed which the Lord shall give thee of this young woman. So Boaz took Ruth, and she was his wife. And when he went in unto her, the Lord gave her conception, and she bare a son. And the women said unto Naomi, Blessed be the Lord, which hath not left thee this day without a kinsman, that his name may be famous in Israel. And he shall be unto thee a restorer of thy life, and a nourisher of thine old age. For thy daughter-in-law, which loveth thee, which is better to thee than seven sons, hath borne him. And Naomi took the child, and laid it in her bosom, and became nurse unto it. And the women her neighbors gave it a name, saying, There is a son born to Naomi, and they called his name Obed. He is the father of Jesse, the father of David. Now these are the generations of Phares. Phares begat Hezron, and Hezron begat Ram, and Ram begat Amminadab. And Amminadab begat Nashon, and Nashon begat Salmon. And Salmon begat Boaz, and Boaz begat Obed. And Obed begat Jesse, and Jesse begat David.

0: First Samuel 1.
1: Now there was a certain man of Ramathaim Zophim of Mount Ephraim, and his name was Elkanah, the son of Jeroham, the son of Elihu, the son of Tohu, the son of Zuf, an Ephratite. And he had two wives. The name of the one was Hannah, and the name of the other, Peninnah. And Peninnah had children, but Hannah had no children. And this man went up out of his city yearly to worship and to sacrifice unto the Lord of hosts in Shiloh. And the two sons of Eli, Hophni and Phinehas, the priests of the Lord, were there. And when the time was that Elkanah offered, he gave to Peninnah his wife and to all her sons and her daughters portions. But unto Hannah he gave a worthy portion, for he loved Hannah, but the Lord had shut up her womb. And her adversary also provoked her sore, for to make her fret, because the Lord had shut up her womb. And as he did so year by year, when she went up to the house of the Lord, so she provoked her, therefore she wept and did not eat. Then said Elkanah her husband to her, Hannah, why weepest thou? And why eatest thou not? And why is thy heart grieved? Am I not better to thee than 10 sons? So Hannah rose up after they had eaten in Shiloh, and after they had drunk. Now Eli the priest sat upon a seat by the post of the temple of the Lord. And she was in bitterness of soul, and prayed unto the Lord, and wept sore. And she vowed a vow, and said, O Lord of hosts, if thou wilt indeed look on the affliction of thine handmaid, and remember me, and not forget thine handmaid, but wilt give unto thine handmaid a man-child, then I will give him up unto the Lord all the days of his life, and there shall no razor come upon his head. And it came to pass, as she continued praying before the Lord, that Eli marked her mouth. Now Hannah, she spake in her heart, only her lips moved, but her voice was not heard. Therefore Eli thought she had been drunken. And Eli said unto her, How long wilt thou be drunken? Put away thy wine from thee. And Hannah answered and said, No, my lord, I am a woman of a sorrowful spirit. I have drunk neither wine nor strong drink, but have poured out my soul before the Lord. Count not thine handmaid for a daughter of Belial, for out of the abundance of my complaint and grief have I spoken hitherto. Then Eli answered and said, Go in peace, and the God of Israel grant thee thy petition that thou hast asked of him. And she said, Let thine handmaid find grace in thy sight. So the woman went her way and did eat, and her countenance was no more sad. And they rose up early in the morning and worshipped before the Lord, and returned, and came to their house to Ramah. And Elkanah knew Hannah his wife, and the Lord remembered her. Wherefore it came to pass, when the time was come about after Hannah had conceived, that she bare a son, and called his name Samuel, saying, Because I have asked him of the Lord. And the man Elkanah and all his house went up to offer unto the Lord the yearly sacrifice and his vow. But Hannah went not up, for she said unto her husband, I will not go up until the child be weaned, and then I will bring him, that he may appear before the Lord, and there abide forever. And Elkanah her husband said unto her, Do what seemeth thee good. Tarry until thou have weaned him. Only the Lord establish his word. So the woman abode, and gave her son suck until she weaned him. And when she had weaned him, she took him with her, with 3 bullocks, and 1 ephah of flour, and a bottle of wine, and brought him unto the house of the Lord in Shiloh, and the child was young. And they slew a bullock, and brought the child to Eli. And she said, O my Lord, as thy soul liveth, my Lord, I am the woman that stood by thee here, praying unto the Lord. For this child I prayed, and the Lord hath given me my petition, which I asked of him. Therefore also I have lent him to the Lord. As long as he liveth, he shall be lent to the Lord, and he worshipped the Lord there.
0: 1 Samuel 2.
1: And Hannah prayed and said, My heart rejoiceth in the Lord, mine horn is exalted in the Lord, my mouth is enlarged over mine enemies, because I rejoice in thy salvation. There is none holy as the Lord, for there is none beside thee, neither is there any rock like our God. Talk no more exceedingly proudly, let not arrogancy come out of your mouth, for the Lord is a God of knowledge, and by him actions are weighed. The bows of the mighty men are broken, and they that stumbled are girded with strength. They that were full have hired out themselves for bread, and they that were hungry ceased, so that the barren hath borne 7, and she that hath many children is waxed feeble. The Lord killeth and maketh alive, he bringeth down to the grave and bringeth up. The Lord maketh poor and maketh rich, he bringeth low and lifteth up. He raiseth up the poor out of the dust, and lifteth up the beggar from the dunghill, to set them among princes, and to make them inherit the throne of glory. For the pillars of the earth are the Lord's, and he hath set the world upon them. He will keep the feet of his saints, and the wicked shall be silent in darkness, for by strength shall no man prevail. The adversaries of the Lord shall be broken to pieces. Out of heaven shall he thunder upon them. The Lord shall judge the ends of the earth, and he shall give strength unto his king, and exalt the horn of his anointed. And Elkanah went to Ramah his house, and the children did minister unto the Lord before Eli the priest. Now the sons of Eli were the sons of Belial, they knew not the Lord. And the priest's custom with the people was that when any man offered sacrifice, the priest's servant came, while the flesh was in seething, with a flesh hook of 3 teeth in his hand. And he struck it into the pan or kettle or cauldron or pot, all that the flesh hook brought up the priest took for himself. So they did in Shiloh unto all the Israelites that came thither. Also, before they burnt the fat, the priest's servant came and said to the man that sacrificed, Give flesh to roast for the priest, for he will not have sodden flesh of thee, but raw. And if any man said unto him, Let them not fail to burn the fat presently, and then take as much as thy soul desireth, then he would answer him, Nay, but thou shalt give it me now, and if not, I will take it by force. Wherefore the sin of the young men were very great before the Lord, for men abhorred the offering of the Lord. But Samuel ministered before the Lord, being a child, girded with a linen ephod. Moreover, his mother made him a little coat, and brought it to him from year to year, when she came up with her husband to offer the yearly sacrifice. And Eli blessed Elkanah and his wife, and said, The Lord give thee seed of this woman for the loan which is lent to the Lord. And they went unto their own home. And the Lord visited Hannah, so that she conceived, and bare 3 sons and 2 daughters. And the child Samuel grew before the Lord. Now Eli was very old, and heard all that his sons did unto all Israel, and how they lay with the women that assembled at the door of the tabernacle of the congregation. And he said unto them, Why do ye such things? For I hear of your evil dealings by all this people. Nay, my sons, for it is no good report that I hear. Ye make the Lord's people to transgress. If one man sin against another, the judge shall judge him. But if a man sin against the Lord, who shall entreat for him? Notwithstanding they hearkened not unto the voice of their father, because the Lord would slay them. And the child Samuel grew on, and was in favor both with the Lord and also with men. And there came a man of God unto Eli, and said unto him, Thus saith the Lord, Did I plainly appear unto the house of thy father when they were in Egypt in Pharaoh's house? And did I choose him out of all the tribes of Israel to be my priest, to offer upon mine altar, to burn incense, to wear an ephod before me? And did I give unto the house of thy father all the offerings made by fire of the children of Israel? Wherefore kick ye at my sacrifice and at mine offering, which I have commanded in my habitation, and honorest thy sons above me, to make yourselves fat with the chiefest of all the offerings of Israel my people? Wherefore the Lord God of Israel saith, I said indeed that thy house and the house of thy father should walk before me forever. But now the Lord saith, Be it far from me, for them that honor me I will honor, and they that despise me shall I lightly esteem. Behold, the days come that I will cut off thine arm, and the arm of thy father's house, that there shall not be an old man in thine house. And thou shalt see an enemy in my habitation, in all the wealth which God shall give Israel. And there shall not be an old man in thine house for ever. And the man of thine whom I shall not cut off from mine altar shall be to consume thine eyes, and to grieve thine heart, and all the increase of thine house shall die in the flower of their age. And this shall be a sign unto thee that shall come upon thy sons, on Hophni and Phinehas, in one day they shall both die. And I will raise me up a faithful priest that shall do according to that which is in mine heart and in my mind. And I will bind him a sure house, and he shall walk before mine anointed forever. And it shall come to pass that every one that is left in thine house shall come and crouch to him for a piece of silver and a morsel of bread, and shall say, Put me, I pray thee, into one of the priest's offices, that I may eat a piece of bread.
0: 1 Samuel 3.
1: And the child Samuel ministered unto the Lord before Eli. And the word of the Lord was precious in those days. There was no open vision. And it came to pass at that time, when Eli was laid down in his place, and his eyes began to wax dim, that he could not see. And ere the lamp of God went out into the temple of the Lord, where the ark of God was, and Samuel was laid down to sleep, that the Lord called Samuel, and he answered, Here I am. And he ran unto Eli, and said, Here am I, for thou callest me. And he said, I called not. Lie down again. And he went and lay down. And the Lord called again to Samuel, and Samuel arose and went to Eli, and said, Here am I, for thou didst call me. And he answered, I called not, my son. Lie down again. Now Samuel did not yet know the Lord, neither was the word of the Lord yet revealed unto him. And the Lord called Samuel again the third time, and he arose and went to Eli, and said, Here am I, for thou didst call me. And Eli perceived that the Lord had called the child. Therefore Eli said unto Samuel, Go, lie down, and it shall be, if he call thee, that thou shalt say, Speak, Lord, for thy servant heareth. So Samuel went and lay down in his place. And the Lord came and stood, and called as at other times, Samuel, Samuel. Then Samuel answered, Speak, for thy servant heareth. And the Lord said to Samuel, Behold, I will do a thing in Israel, at which both the ears of every one that heareth it shall tingle. In that day I will perform against Eli all things which I have spoken concerning his house. When I begin, I will also make an end. For I have told him that I will judge his house forever for the iniquity which he knoweth, because his sons made themselves vile, and he restrained them not. And therefore I have sworn unto the house of Eli, that the iniquity of Eli's house shall not be purged with sacrifice nor offering forever. And Samuel lay until the morning, and opened the doors of the house of the Lord, and Samuel feared to shew Eli the vision. Then Eli called Samuel, and said, Samuel, my son. And he answered, Here am I. And he said, What is the thing that the Lord hath said unto thee? I pray thee, hide it not from me. God do so to thee, and more also, if thou hide anything from me, of all the things that he said unto thee. And Samuel told him every whit, and hid nothing from him. And he said, It is the Lord, let him do what seemeth good. And Samuel grew, and the Lord was with him, and did let none of his words fall to the ground. And all Israel, from Dan even to Beersheba, knew that Samuel was established to be a prophet of the Lord. And the Lord appeared again in Shiloh, for the Lord revealed himself to Samuel in Shiloh by the word of the Lord.

First Samuel 4. And the word of Samuel came to all Israel. Now Israel went out against the Philistines to battle, and pitched beside Aben-Ezer. And the Philistines pitched in Aphek. And the Philistines put themselves in array against Israel. And when they joined battle, Israel was smitten before the Philistines. And they slew of the army in the field about 4,000 men. And when the people were come into the camp, the elders of Israel said, Wherefore hath the Lord smitten us today before the Philistines? Let us fetch the Ark of the Covenant of the Lord out of Shiloh into us, that when it cometh among us, it may save us out of the hand of our enemies. So the people sent to Shiloh, that they might bring from thence the Ark of the Covenant of the Lord of Hosts, which dwelleth between the cherubims. And the two sons of Eli, Hophni and Phinehas, were there with the Ark of the Covenant of God. And when the Ark of the Covenant of the Lord came into the camp, all Israel shouted with a great shout, so that the earth rang again. And when the Philistines heard the noise of the shout, they said, What meaneth the noise of this great shout in the camp of the Hebrews? And they understood that the Ark of the Lord was come into the camp. And the Philistines were afraid, for they said, God is come into the camp. And they said, Woe unto us, for there hath not been such a thing heretofore. Woe unto us! Who shall deliver us out of the hand of these mighty gods? These are the gods that smote the Egyptians with all the plagues in the wilderness. Be strong, and quit yourselves like men, O ye Philistines, that ye be not servants unto the Hebrews, as they have been to you. Quit yourselves like men, and fight. And the Philistines fought, and Israel was smitten. And they fled every man into his tent. And there was a very great slaughter, for there fell of Israel 30,000 footmen. And the Ark of God was taken, and the two sons of Eli, Hophni and Phinehas, were slain. And there ran a man of Benjamin out of the army, and came to Shiloh the same day with his clothes rent, and with the earth upon his head. And when he came, lo, Eli sat upon a seat by the wayside, watching. For his heart trembled for the Ark of God. And when the man came into the city and told it, all the city cried out. And when Eli heard the noise of the crying, he said, What meaneth the noise of this tumult? And the man came in hastily and told Eli. Now Eli was 98 years old, and his eyes were dim, that he could not see. And the man said unto Eli, I am he that came out of the army, and I fled today out of the army. And he said, What is there done, my son? And the messenger answered and said, Israel is fled before the Philistines, and there hath been also a great slaughter among the people. And thy two sons also, Hophni and Phinehas, are dead, and the Ark of God is taken. And it came to pass, when he made mention of the Ark of God, that he fell from off the seat backward by the side of the gate, and his neck brake, and he died, for he was an old man and heavy. And he had judged Israel 40 years. And his daughter-in-law, Phinehas' wife, was with child, near to be delivered. And when she heard the tidings that the Ark of God was taken, and that her father-in-law and her husband were dead, she bowed herself and travailed, for her pains came upon her. And about the time of her death, the women that stood by her said unto her, Fear not, for thou hast borne a son. But she answered not, neither did she regard it. And she named the child Ichabod, saying, The glory is departed from Israel, because the Ark of God was taken, and because of her father-in-law and her husband. And she said, The glory is departed from Israel, for the Ark of God is taken. 1 Samuel 5. And the Philistines took the Ark of God, and brought it from Eben-Ezer unto Ashdod. When the Philistines took the Ark of God, they brought it into the house of Dagon, and set it by Dagon.
And when they of Ashdod arose early on the morrow, behold, Dagon was fallen upon his face to the earth before the ark of the Lord. And they took Dagon and set him in his place again. And when they arose early on the morrow morning, behold, Dagon was fallen upon his face to the ground before the ark of the Lord. And the head of Dagon and both the palms of his hands were cut off upon the threshold. Only the stump of Dagon was left to him. Therefore, neither the priests of Dagon, nor any that come into Dagon's house, tread on the threshold of Dagon in Ashdod unto this day. But the hand of the Lord was heavy upon them of Ashdod, and he destroyed them and smote them with emerods, even Ashdod and the coasts thereof. And when the men of Ashdod saw that it was so, they said, The ark of the God of Israel shall not abide with us, for his hand is sore upon us and upon Dagon our God. They sent, therefore, and gathered all the lords of the Philistines unto them, and said, What shall we do with the ark of the God of Israel? And they answered, Let the ark of the God of Israel be carried about unto Gath. And they carried the ark of the God of Israel about thither. And it was so that after they had carried it about, the hand of the Lord was against the city with a very great destruction. And he smote the men of the city, both small and great. And they had emerods in their secret parts. Therefore they sent the ark of God to Ekron. And it came to pass, as the ark of God came to Ekron, that the Ekronites cried out, saying, They have brought about the ark of the God of Israel to us, to slay us and our people. So they sent and gathered together all the lords of the Philistines, and said, Send away the ark of the God of Israel, and let it go again to his own place, that it slay us not and our people. For there was a deadly destruction throughout all the city. The hand of God was very heavy there. And the men that died were not smitten with the emerods, and the cry of the city went up to heaven. Samuel 6. And the ark of the Lord was in the country of the Philistines 7 months. And the Philistines called for the priests and the diviners, saying, What shall we do to the ark of the Lord? Tell us wherewith we shall send it to his place. And they said, If we send away the ark of the God of Israel, send it not empty, but in any wise return him a trespass offering. Then ye shall be healed, and it shall be known to you why his hand is not removed from you. Then said they, What shall be the trespass offering which we shall return to him? They answered, 5 golden emerods and 5 golden mice, according to the number of the lords of the Philistines. For one plague was on you all and on your lords. Wherefore ye shall make images of your emerods and images of your mice that mar the land. And ye shall give glory unto the God of Israel. Peradventure, he will lighten his hand from off you, and from off your gods, and from off your land. Wherefore then do ye harden your hearts, as the Egyptians and Pharaoh hardened their hearts? When he had wrought wonderfully among them, did they not let the people go, and they departed? Now therefore make a new cart, and take 2 milch kine, on which there hath come no yoke, and tie the kine to the cart, and bring their calves home from them. And take the ark of the Lord, and lay it upon the cart, and put the jewels of gold, which ye return him for a trespass offering, in a coffer by the side thereof, and send it away that it may go. And see, if it goeth up by the way of his own coast to Beth Shemesh, then he hath done us this great evil. But if not, then we shall know that it is not his hand that smote us. It was a chance that happened to us. And the men did so, and took 2 milch kine, and tied them to the cart, and shut up their calves at home. And they laid the ark of the Lord upon the cart, and the coffer with the mice of gold, and the images of their emerods. And the kine took the straight way to the way of Beth Shemesh, and went along the highway, lowing as they went, and turned not aside to the right hand or to the left. And the lords of the Philistines went after them
unto the border of Beth Shemesh. And they of Beth Shemesh were reaping their wheat harvest in the valley, and they lifted up their eyes, and saw the ark, and rejoiced to see it. And the cart came into the field of Joshua, a Beth Shemite, and stood there, where there was a great stone. And they clave the wood of the cart, and offered the kine a burnt offering unto the Lord. And the Levites took down the ark of the Lord, and the coffer that was with it, wherein the jewels of gold were, and put them on the great stone. And the men of Beth Shemesh offered burnt offerings, and sacrificed sacrifices the same day unto the Lord. And when the five lords of the Philistines had seen it, they returned to Ekron the same day. And these are the golden emerods which the Philistines returned for a trespass offering unto the Lord. For Ashdod, one. For Gaza, one. For Ascalon, one. For Gath, one. For Ekron, one. And the golden mice, according to the number of all the cities of the Philistines belonging to the five lords. Both of fenced cities and of country villages, even unto the great stone of Abel, whereon they set down the ark of the Lord, which stone remaineth unto this day in the field of Joshua the Beth Shemite. And he smote the men of Beth Shemesh, because they had looked into the ark of the Lord. Even he smote of the people 50,000 and 70 men. And the people lamented, because the Lord had smitten many of the people with a great slaughter. And the men of Beth Shemesh said, Who is able to stand before this holy Lord God, and to whom shall he go up from us? And they sent messengers to the inhabitants of Kirjath-Jearim, saying, The Philistines have brought again the ark of the Lord. Come ye down, and fetch it up to you.

And the men of Kirjath-Jearim came and fetched up the ark of the Lord and brought it into the house of Abinadab in the hill, and sanctified Eleazar his son to keep the ark of the Lord. And it came to pass, while the ark abode in Kirjath-Jearim, that the time was long, for it was 20 years. And all the house of Israel lamented after the Lord. And Samuel spake unto all the house of Israel, saying, If ye do return unto the Lord with all your hearts, then put away the strange gods and Ashtoreth from among you, and prepare your hearts unto the Lord, and serve him only, and he will deliver you out of the hand of the Philistines. Then the children of Israel did put away Baalim and Ashtoreth, and served the Lord only. And Samuel said, Gather all Israel to Mizpah, and I will pray for you unto the Lord. And they gathered together to Mizpah, and drew water, and poured it out before the Lord, and fasted on that day, and said there, We have sinned against the Lord. And Samuel judged the children of Israel in Mizpah. And when the Philistines heard that the children of Israel were gathered together to Mizpah, the lords of the Philistines went up against Israel. And when the children of Israel heard it, they were afraid of the Philistines. And the children of Israel said to Samuel, Cease not to cry unto the Lord our God for us, that he will save us out of the hand of the Philistines. And Samuel took a suckling lamb, and offered it for a burnt offering wholly unto the Lord. And Samuel cried unto the Lord for Israel, and the Lord heard him. And as Samuel was offering up the burnt offering, the Philistines drew near to the battle against Israel. But the Lord thundered with a great thunder on that day upon the Philistines, and discomfited them, and they were smitten before Israel. And the men of Israel went out of Mizpah, and pursued the Philistines, and smote them until they came under Beth-car. Then Samuel took a stone, and set it between Mizpah and Shen, and called the name on it Ebenezer, saying, Hitherto hath the Lord helped us. So the Philistines were subdued, and they came no more unto the coast of Israel. And the hand of the Lord was against the Philistines all the days of Samuel. And the cities which the Philistines had taken from Israel were restored to Israel, from Ekron even unto Gath. And the coasts thereof did Israel deliver out of the hands of the Philistines. And there was peace between Israel and the Amorites. And Samuel judged Israel all the days of his life. And he went from year to year in circuit to Bethel, and Gilgal, and Mizpah, and judged Israel in all those places. And his return was to Ramah, for there was his house, and there he judged Israel, and there he built an altar unto the Lord. 1 Samuel 8. And it came to pass, when Samuel was old, that he made his sons judges over Israel. Now the name of his firstborn was Joel, and the name of his second Abiah. They were judges in Beersheba. And his sons walked not in his ways, but turned aside after lucre, and took bribes, and perverted judgment. Then all the elders of Israel gathered themselves together, and came to Samuel unto Ramah, and said unto him, Behold, thou art old, and thy sons walk not in thy ways. Now make us a king to judge us like all the nations. But the thing displeased Samuel when they said, Give us a king to judge us. And Samuel prayed unto the Lord. And the Lord said unto Samuel, Hearken unto the voice of the people in all that they say unto thee. For they have not rejected thee, but they have rejected me, that I should not reign over them. According to all the works which they have done since the day that I brought them up out of Egypt, even unto this day, wherewith they have forsaken me and served other gods, so do they also unto thee. Now therefore, hearken unto their voice, howbeit, yet protest solemnly unto them, and show them the manner of the king that shall reign over them. And Samuel told all the words of the Lord unto the people that asked of him a king. And he said, This will be the manner of the king that shall reign over you. He will take your sons,
and appoint them for himself, for his chariots, and to be his horsemen, and some shall run before the chariots. And he will appoint him captains over thousands and captains over fifties, and will set them to ear his ground, and to reap his harvest, and to make his instruments of war and instruments of his chariots. And he will take your daughters to be confectionaries, and to be cooks, and to be bakers. And he will take your fields, and your vineyards, and your olive yards, even the best of them, and give them to his servants. And he will take the tenth of your seed, and of your vineyards, and give to his officers, and to his servants. And he will take your men servants, and your maid servants, and your goodliest young men, and your asses, and put them to his work. He will take the tenth of your sheep, and ye shall be his servants. And ye shall cry out in that day because of your king, which ye shall have chosen, you. And the Lord will not hear you in that day. Nevertheless, the people refused to obey the voice of Samuel, and they said, Nay, but we will have a king over us, that we also may be like all the nations, and that our king may judge us, and go out before us, and fight our battles. And Samuel heard all the words of the people, and he rehearsed them in the ears of the Lord. And the Lord said to Samuel, Hearken unto their voice, and make them a king. And Samuel said unto the men of Israel, Go ye every man unto his city. 1 Samuel 9. Now there was a man of Benjamin, whose name was Kish, the son of Abiel, the son of Zeror, the son of Bechorath, the son of Aphiah, a Benjamite, a mighty man of power. And he had a son whose name was Saul, a choice young man and a goodly. And there was not among the children of Israel a goodlier person than he. From his shoulders and upward, he was higher than any of the people. And the asses of Kish, Saul's father, were lost. And Kish said to Saul his son, Take now one of the servants with thee, and arise, go seek the asses. And he passed through Mount Ephraim, and passed through the land of Shalisha, but they found them not. Then they passed through the land of Shalim, and there they were not. And he passed through the land of the Benjamites, but they found them not. And when they were come to the land of Zuph, Saul said to his servant that was with him, Come, and let us return, lest my father leave caring for the asses, and take thought for us. And he said unto him, Behold now, there is in this city a man of God, and he is an honorable man. All that he saith cometh surely to pass. Now let us go thither. Peradventure he can show us our way that we should go. Then said Saul to his servant, But behold, if we go, what shall we bring the man? For the bread is spent in our vessels, and there is not a present to bring to the man of God. What have we? And the servant answered Saul again, and said, Behold, I have here at hand the fourth part of a shekel of silver, that will I give to the man of God to tell us our way. Before time in Israel, when a man went to inquire of God, thus he spake, Come and let us go to the seer. For he that is now called a prophet was before time called a seer. Then said Saul to his servant, Well said, come, let us go. So they went unto the city where the man of God was. And as they went up the hill to the city, they found young maidens going out to draw water, and said unto them, Is the seer here? And they answered them and said, He is. Behold, he is before you. Make haste now, for he came today to the city, for there is a sacrifice of the people today in the high place. As soon as ye be come into the city, ye shall straightway find him, before he go up to the high place to eat, for the people will not eat until he come, because he doth bless the sacrifice, and afterwards they eat that be bidden. Now therefore get you up, for about this time ye shall find him. And they went up into the city, and when they were come into the city, behold, Samuel came out against them for to go up to the high place.
Now the Lord had told Samuel in his ear a day before Saul came, saying, "Tomorrow about this time I will send thee a man out of the land of Benjamin, and thou shalt anoint him to be captain over my people Israel, that he may save my people out of the hand of the Philistines. For I have looked upon my people, because their cry is come unto me." And when Samuel

0: on thee and on all thy father's house? And Saul answered and said, Am not I a Benjamite of the smallest of the tribes of Israel, and my family the least of all the families of the tribe of Benjamin? Wherefore then speakest thou so to me? And Samuel took Saul and his servant, and brought them into the parlor, and made them sit in the chiefest place among them that were bidden, which were about 30 persons. And Samuel said unto the cook, Bring the portion which I gave thee, of which I said unto thee, Set it by thee. And the cook took up the shoulder, and that which was upon it, and set it before Saul. And Samuel said, Behold, that which is left, set it before thee, and eat. For unto this time hath it been kept for thee, since I said, I have invited the people. So Saul did eat with Samuel that day. And when they were come down from the high place into the city, Samuel communed with Saul upon the top of the house. And they arose early, and it came to pass about the spring of the day that Samuel called Saul to the top of the house, saying, Up, that I may send thee away. And Saul arose, and they went out, both of them, he and Samuel, abroad. And as they were going down to the end of the city, Samuel said to Saul, Bid the servant pass on before us. And he passed on. But stand thou still a while, that I may show thee the word of God.
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